It's a little bit of Goodbye, My Love from the Broadway musical Ragtime. Before that, my conversation with the Canadian actor and now Tony winner, Casey Levy from Hamilton, Ontario, who's currently starring as Mother in the revival of Ragtime on Broadway right now. The show is at the Lincoln Center Theater in New York City until August 16th.

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1: Terry, why do gas station prices always include decimal points? 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

0: Season Game is live on CBC Gem with featured games on CBC Television. 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
1: When Jill Smokler started writing about the realities of parenting in 2008, it was a game changer. Today, a former contributor to her website remembers the late Scary Mommy as a safe haven.

0: For our last nutrition column of the season, we thought we'd get our house dietitian out of the house and into the garden center. Miriam Nislavsky will show us how to use fresh herbs to give dishes extra zing without adding any salt.
1: Mint is such a prolific herb. One thing to know about mint is that it really is going to take over any place you put it in. So to make sure to put it in a contained container, because if you put it in the ground, it's going to spread everywhere. If you put it with other herbs, it's going to take over. So that's one thing to know about it. But on the nutritional standpoint, you know, if you put it in hot water, it helps you drink more water, boost your hydration on top of being good for your digestion. That's a double win.
0: Our house dietitian, Miriam Nislavsky, stepped out of the studio to talk about fresh herbs, and we'll hear more after 8. Right now, Sarah Traynor has the CBC Provincial News headlines.
2: Good morning. The New Brunswick Emergency Measures Organization has activated to level 1 in response to a surge in drug overdoses in Moncton. This comes nearly 4 weeks after the spike in overdoses began. The organization is now overhauling coordination efforts between government departments, healthcare providers, and frontline workers. A St. John double murder trial ended yesterday with guilty verdicts. The jury found Roman Kamishny guilty on 2 counts of first-degree murder. And the municipality of Tantramar is hoping a long-standing rift within its fire department is finally resolved. In January, 12 firefighters stepped away from their duties, alleging favoritism and harassment within the department. Now those members are discussing a possible return to work. I'll have more on these and other stories coming up in the news.
0: Thank you, Sarah. Sarah Traynor at the CBC New Brunswick News Desk. Jason King's here in studio with me and has the forecast. Good morning, Jason.
3: Good morning. We're going to start sunny today. Then we'll have a mix of sun and cloud later in the afternoon with a chance of showers as well, a risk of a thunder shower late this afternoon. The high will get up to 23 today, except along parts of the coast will be around 18. For tonight, partly cloudy, still chance of showers in the evening with the risk of thunder showers. Also, some fog patches will develop overnight with a low of 15. Increasing clouds early in the morning tomorrow with a chance of showers again in the afternoon. High of 22 tomorrow, except 15 along parts of the coast. And rain tomorrow night with a low of 12. So we'll have some sun, but definitely going to be some spots of rain showers. We

Bath and New Brunswick government's new universal school lunch program means every student will be able to access healthy lunches, but some parent committees use their existing lunch programs to raise money for school activities, and they're wondering how they're going to make up for it. We'll have more around 6:45. It's being described as the greatest gift ever given to Spain's Basque Country. We'll find out how Canadian research is rebuilding old ships and making new connections. And Saturday is Canadian Multiculturalism Day, and a big celebration is planned in Uptown St. John. We'll get all the details coming up first on Information Morning.

0: It's 11 minutes after 6 o'clock. Sarah Trainer's at the Provincial News Desk with the headlines.
1: Good morning. The legislature's Social Policy Committee began its study on the child welfare system this week after a child and youth advocate report on the death of a teen formerly in government care. The New Brunswick Emergency Measures Organization has been activated to level one to support the overdose surge in Moncton. The Emergency Measures Office is now overhauling coordination efforts between provincial departments, medical staff, and agencies working on the ground. The announcement comes nearly 4 weeks after a spike in overdoses began. And a dozen firefighters who turned their pagers in to the municipality of Tantramar in January are now in talks with the local government about a potential return to work. The group said it was stepping away from its duties indefinitely, alleging ongoing harassment, favoritism, and mistreatment within the department. I'll have more on these and other stories coming up in the news.
0: Thanks, Sarah. That's Sarah Trainer at the CBC New Brunswick News Desk. And Jason King's on the other side of the glass here in the studio with a look at the weather. Jason, some beautiful sunshine I can see through the glass ceiling here at the atrium at Brunswick Square. But will it last?
2: Most of the time, yes.
0: Okay.
2: We are starting sunny and we'll have a mix of sun and clouds as we move through the afternoon. But there is a chance of showers and risk of thunder showers late this afternoon and early this evening. So we will have mostly sun, but be prepared for possible some rain showers, possible some thunderstorms. We're going to get up to 23 degrees today, although parts of the coast will be around 18 degrees. And for tonight, there'll also be a long with the chance of showers and thunder showers, there's some fog patches developing overnight as the low falls to 15. And for tomorrow, increasing clouds early in the morning, chance of showers in the afternoon. The high will get up to 22, except 15 along parts of the coast. And full-on rain showers tomorrow night with a low of 12. So we're going to have mostly sun for the next couple days. But yeah, like we mentioned, we will have some rain showers and some thunderstorms to keep in mind. So when you go for your walks, you might want to have a coat on hand just in case, and maybe don't stray too far from your house. You might need to sprint back to try to avoid the rain showers.
0: Yeah, because if it's a thunderstorm, it comes down hard and quickly.
2: Yeah, I was outside last night as the thunder started before it rained, and I was telling my son, well, be ready because we're going to be having to run into the house real fast. And there was a woman walking past with her dog, and she would say, don't say that. I'm not that close to my house yet.
0: Oh.
2: I said, well, you better be ready to hustle because I think it's coming. And yeah, it came pretty fast. So
0: she probably got caught.
2: I think her and her dog probably were pretty wet by the time they got to their house. Yeah. So looking around temperature-wise right now in St. John, we are at 14 degrees. St. Stephen is at 10. Sussex is 14 degrees, and in Grand Manan right now it is 15 degrees.
0: Coming up on quarter after six, you're listening to Information Morning on CBC Radio 1, 91.3 FM in St. John, 103.7 on Grand Manan, and around the world on the CBC Listen app. I'm Emily Brass. Well, according to the St. John Local Immigration Partnership, more than 30 different ethno-cultural communities are represented in our city, and that diversity will be celebrated Saturday afternoon on Canadian Multiculturalism Day. The St. John Newcomer Center has a big party planned uptown. Leonardo Gamarano is the center's community connections manager. Good morning, Leonardo.
3: Good morning, Emily.
0: So what do you plan for Saturday's celebrations?
3: So for this Saturday, we are starting having the parade. It's the second year we're having the parade here in St. John again.
0: I went last year and I had a great time. It was just beautiful. Everybody in such colorful clothing. There was music and it was just like a really positive vibe.
3: It is really nice. And the nice thing, we're going to be leading by the Scottish pipe bands this year again.
0: Oh, okay. Yeah, they really brought some energy.
3: Oh, yes, for sure. And it's great because we can see all the diversity we're having now in St. John. So, like you said, we're going to have a lot of people with their traditional outfits, and they're going to be amazing.
0: Yeah. And then it doesn't end with the parade. There's activities afterwards. What's happening then?
3: Yes, so after the parade, we actually have the parade from Area 506 towards the gathering place in front of Market Square. And then at the gathering place stage, we're going to have the performances from all different countries. We're going to have performers from India, Philippines, Ecuador, Brazil, China. So we have a different part of the world there, performing, dancing, singing, playing music. And then inside the Market Square atrium, we're going to have all the ethnocultural booths and also family activities for the kids, like face painting, some ethnocultural food as well we'll be serving. And all this, it's everything's for free. So
0: that's wonderful. And it sounds like it's going to be quite a bit bigger this year. Which groups are taking part?
3: So this year we are partnering with all the settlement agencies. We're doing this together. So we're going to have the San Juan Kama Center, the YMCA, Prudent Cafe. We're doing everything together with the sponsorship of the city of San Juan. So it's going to be a really big party this year.
0: And then with all those other, you know, groups that you said will have booths and stuff, I guess those are all even smaller organizations that are also taking part.
3: Yes.
0: Representing cultural communities.
3: Yeah.
0: And then you also mentioned an international buffet, which sounds delicious. What's on the menu there?
3: So we're going to have some food from three different countries, from Brazil, Nigeria, and also China.
0: And you're from Brazil. Are you connected to the food that's going to be happening?
3: Yes, for sure. Yeah, it's a traditional snack from Brazil, actually. So, yeah, I'm really excited.
0: Wow. And so what brought you to St. John?
3: Well, I came to St. John like about 4 years ago with my family. So my wife came here to study and we just decided to stay here. We came from a big city in Brazil. So just the way St. John is, a small city, really calm. It's a wonderful city to raise kids since I have two kids as well.
0: Wow. And so did you and your family feel like welcomed here in our city?
3: Yes, for sure. It's a really welcoming city.
0: Wow.
3: The San Juan people are really nice.
0: Oh, that's great. And so, you know, you were there last year. How does it feel when you see so many diverse community members showcased in one event, all coming together?
3: Oh, it is great to see each one helping to have the event coming up, and also to see all the ethnocultural groups with their different clothing, different food, different costumes. So it's really nice to know that.
0: And, you know, you said you've been here 4 years. Have you seen some change in the amount of diversity in this region just in the time you've lived here?
3: Yes, for sure. We're having like a lot of newcomers coming the last year. So it's bringing St. John really diversity nowadays. Yeah.
0: Wow. And what does it do for a city when, you know, the cultural diversity is enriched and increased like that?
3: I think it brings the city more like to the St. Johners to know more how cultures are from outside of St. John. And really, it's nice to know that if you go to a restaurant, you not only have the option, let's say, a Canadian restaurant, you're going to have other restaurants as well in uptown from other parts of the world. So it's really nice about the food. Also, to see different type of dances as well. I think one thing that I really love about cultures, it's the way they express themselves. And through dance to performances is a way to really showcase how the cultures are like different from each other.
0: And of course, you know, when you think about Brazil, music and dance is a really big part of the culture. Is that going to be one of the performances?
3: Yes, actually, yeah. We're going to have a performance from Brazil. So it's really, really nice. She's going to bring some samba music, some funk as well from Brazil, yeah.
0: Wow. And some drumming or...
3: Yeah, kind of, yeah. They're going to have it. She's a professional dancer, so it'll be really nice.
0: Oh, my gosh.
3: Yeah, to be watching her, yeah.
0: That sounds amazing. And you are wearing your Brazil soccer jersey today. Tell us a bit about that.
3: Oh, yes, yeah. We just played yesterday, so I'm really... That's my traditional outfit, let's say, yeah. Since we won yesterday, so I'm really happy. Yeah.
0: Okay. And were you celebrating with some other people from Brazil?
3: Yes, I was, for sure.
0: Here in St. John?
3: Here in St. John, yeah. We have quite a big community of Brazilians here in St. John.
0: Wow.
3: So it's really nice.
0: Oh, that's incredible. So, I mean, who do you think should come out to Saturday's event?
3: Well, everyone's welcome, especially people, local people, to just know more about how diverse St. John is becoming. So we just invite everyone to be there. Like I said, it's a family event, free, and you're going to be amazing to be just watching all the diversity we're having here in St. John.
0: And what would you want St. Johners, you know, who've been here a long time, to know about the growing newcomer community, like, you know, to raise awareness?
3: Yeah, that would be really like a cultural exchange when you come to this kind of event. It's like when you see like how they wear the traditional outfits, how they have some different food and how they have some different language, some different handwriting as well from the different culture. So it's really nice to really enrich yourself and know more about how St. John's becoming more and more diversity.
0: Was there something that you learned at last year's event from somebody of a different culture by being at the celebration?
3: Oh, yes, for sure. Yeah. I remember they have this country from Morocco. They have this different kind of tea they drink. So it was, I'm a tea person. So it was really nice to know like how diversity tea can be as well.
0: Right.
3: So
0: I think they put mint in it.
3: Yeah, that's right.
0: It's delicious.
3: That's right. It's really good.
0: Yeah, absolutely. And, you know, what do you hope people take away from the event?
3: I hope they can know that coming to an event like that, they can learn more that St. John, it's a wonderful place to live. And we have nice people here that are not from local people, but they are also welcoming. And they want to be here and they want to be the new Canadians, the newcomers here in St. John. And just the same way we feel welcomed by the St. Johners, we want to also to welcome them. Them can feel welcome as well.
0: Wow. Well, that's a fantastic invitation, Leonardo. Thank you so much for coming in today.
3: Thank you. Thank you, Emily.
0: Leonardo Gamarano is the Community Connections Manager of the St. John Newcomer Center, and the parade to mark Canadian Multiculturalism Day starts at the Port St. John Courtyard. That's right next to Area 506. It's happening at 2 p.m. on Saturday. And then the festivities continue at Idoli Makwa High. That's the gathering space, and inside the Market Square atrium. Almost 6:23. 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It's time for the Business Digest with Megan Reed.
4: Good morning. You could say gold is losing some of its luster. The precious metal ended the last session around $4,000 U.S. an ounce, a key psychological level it hasn't been at since November of last year. The reason for the dip includes a stronger U.S. dollar, expectations of higher interest rates south of the border, and cooling tensions in the Middle East. John Ng, CEO and president of Maison du Placement, is a gold bug from way back.
5: Just remember that gold is really, if you look back, has gone from $2,000 up to, $5,500, and this is the first meaningful correction. That's what we're seeing now. The volatility in the stock market has certainly exacerbated the move. The deflation of what it seems like AI stocks, and people are just selling stocks.
4: Ng says, bottom line, what goes up must come down, and hopefully up again. Keeping with resources, a new report from S&P Global Energy says Canada's oil sands continue to improve production efficiency for the 13th straight year in a row, while at the same time reducing greenhouse gas emissions by 31%. And while it is positive news, the report does point out that greenhouse gas emissions are up 2% in the same time frame, but that's because of increased oil sands production. Some welcome news for air travelers. Porter Airlines is reducing a fuel surcharge it implemented back in March to offset global aviation fuel prices that had doubled. At the time, the airline promised to remove the charge on its VIP rewards flight redemptions once the price of jet fuel reached levels seen at the start of the year. And while oil prices are still up over 50% since the war started, they are on the way down. And as of now, the company is making good on its promise. Porter VIP Rewards members will now only be charged $20 instead of $40. Vincent Carrera co-directs McGill's Institute of Air and Space Law.
6: So what we can see is that basically the sector being competitive and the customers being very price sensitive, that we can foresee that other airlines will reduce the fuel surcharges if they have some, or that the prices of the tickets will be slightly reduced in the future due to the reduction of the prices of the fuel as it is as of today.
4: Brent crude, the global benchmark, is now back down to just over $70 U.S. a barrel, which means oil is almost back to exactly where it was before the war began. And finally, Kraft Dinner is out with another collaboration, and I might actually be here for this one. KD Canada is going all in on the ramen racket, unveiling three different kinds, including cheesy, and extra spicy. Samples will be available for free starting today through Sunday at select 7-Eleven stores across the country. It will be available for sale nationally starting next month at regular grocery and big box stores. Between you and me, I'd go for this way before that KD cheesecake. For CBC Radio, I'm Megan Reed.
0: Good choice, Megan. Thank you. Well, Canada had a narrow 2-1 loss against Switzerland yesterday in Vancouver, but they're not out of the World Cup. Canada finished second in Group B, which means they'll be traveling to Los Angeles for their next match on Sunday for some post-game analysis and a look at the challenge ahead. CBC spoke with Colin Miller. He was part of the 1986 World Cup squad, and he's also a former men's national team captain and interim head coach.
7: You could feel the tension in the air as the game progressed. We were 2 goals down against a very good Switzerland team, a team that's ranked 19th in FIFA. They've been traditionally very, very good at World Cups and, of course, the Euros. So it was no surprise to me that this would be easily Canada's most difficult opponent to this point. I actually thought we were a wee bit conservative, to be honest with you. I'd like to have seen us being a little bit more aggressive. I know that Jesse Marsh had wanted us to be more aggressive, certainly in pressing. That's one of the traditions of the Canadian national team, is that we press the ball higher up the field. And I thought we gave Switzerland a little bit too much luxury to play at times. You know, I think overall, probably a fair result would have been the 2-1 win for Switzerland. I know I'm not going to win many fans by saying that, but I just thought that on the day, Switzerland was slightly better than Canada, you know, completed more passes, all that technical jargon that we come up with nowadays. But I just thought overall, Switzerland slightly edged it. We've now gone into the next round of the World Cup. No Canadian team has ever done that or got close to that. So we have to be very positive in our approach on the weekend. And I don't see any reason why, if we sort of let the shackles loose here a little bit and let the guys go a little bit, I think we could cause any team in the world problems. But we have to be brave going forward. We have to be very committed to everything that Jesse Marsh believes in as our coach, and the guys fulfill what we expect. But there's no question, every game now gets tougher, gets to be Switzerland or better. So we have to be better, and the guys are capable of a better performance than they showed for spells. Not all the entire game. We weren't awful, but it was just, I thought it was kind of flat given the occasion, the wonderful support behind the team. And then we just wait and see who the opponent is. Jesse Marsh will have done his homework on the what ifs, if you like, the what if this happens, what if that happens. So we will be well prepared for sure about the next opponent. But it's just getting down there, getting the guys away from this pressure, which is a great thing as well. You know, when you're playing at home and everywhere you go, it's just see Canadian jerseys. There is something positive about going away from home and just being able to sort of switch off a little bit in terms of the preparation. So that's how I would look at it as the manager of the team. Mm-hmm. It's just making sure the guys are in the right frame of mind.
0: That was Colin Miller. He was part of the 1986 World Cup squad and is a former men's national team captain and interim head coach. Canada now gets 3 days of rest before their round of 32 game in Los Angeles on Sunday, where they're going to take on South Africa. Well, coming up after 2 weeks and 24 witnesses, a jury has found a St. John man guilty of 2 counts of first-degree murder in the deaths of 2 boys aged 10 and 17. We'll hear more from a CBC reporter who was in the court. And an almost exact replica of a 16th century Spanish galleon is taking shape in the Basque Country in Europe, and they have Canada to thank. We're going to take you on board the San Juan. Coming up, the news is next.
1: Good morning. I'm Sarah Traynor, and this is the CBC New Brunswick News. It's 6:30. The legislature's Social Policy Committee has begun its study on the child welfare system after a child and youth advocate report on the death of a teen formerly in government care. Advocate Kelly Lamrock reported on the death of a boy known only as Bobby last month and was the first witness for 2 days of scheduled hearings this week. He had a sobering reminder for members of the committee.
8: I want to begin by talking about a phrase that some members have used, understandably, since Bobby's story came out, and the phrase I've heard is never again. And I want to put that in context as to why this report was written with some urgency. We've had 32 years of never again.
1: Lamrock detailed cases of children who were failed by the child welfare system dating back to 1994 and subsequent promises from government for change. He urged the committee to make changes that would overhaul the child welfare system and address longstanding issues. Hearings will continue at the legislature today. A warning now before our next story. It contains details of domestic violence. A jury has found a man guilty of two counts of first-degree murder for the deaths of two boys in St. John last year. Roman Commissioni stood trial over 2 weeks. The Crown alleged he stabbed two boys before attempting to take his own life with a nail gun. Shane McGee has more.
9: After a few hours of deliberation starting Tuesday afternoon, jurors had verdicts Wednesday morning. Roman Commissioni stood in the prisoner's box as the jury foreperson rose, saying guilty on both counts. Commissioni held his eyes closed while some jurors wept. Commissioni was accused of killing two boys aged 10 and 17 on January 29, 2025. A publication ban prohibits naming the two, identified only as AB and CD. It can be reported it's a case of domestic violence. The Crown alleged the 46-year-old planned the killings to get vengeance on his ex-partner. She can only be called Witness A due to a publication ban. Her lawyer issued a statement after the verdict saying nothing will restore what's been lost, and that it's not a day of closure, and that she continues to mourn. St. John Police Staff Sergeant Shauna Fowler called the verdict a significant moment in a tragic case. Commissioni's lawyer didn't comment. He automatically faces life sentences with no chance of parole for 25 years. Commissioni will be sentenced August 13th. Shane McGee, CBC News, St. John.
1: The New Brunswick Emergency Measures Organization has activated to level one in response to the surge in drug overdoses in Moncton. This comes nearly 4 weeks after the spike in overdoses began. The organization is now overhauling coordination efforts between government departments, healthcare providers, and frontline workers. Isabel Legere has the story.
10: First responders and frontline workers in Moncton have been grappling with a surge in overdoses since the end of May. Since then, agencies have recorded at least 1,000 overdoses. Tests confirmed the surge is related to a veterinary tranquilizer called medetomidine found in the drug supply. Leon Baker is executive director of Harvest House, a local support organization.
11: Now, we hope and pray this is not the new norm, but we are preparing for, if this happens to be the new norm, how do we respond? How do we support?
10: EMO is now meeting daily with all involved government departments, agencies, primary care providers, and frontline workers, and coordinating additional supports. Resources from outside of Moncton are being recruited to help. Rob McKee is minister responsible for addictions and mental health services. He says the move will relieve frontline workers who are experiencing burnout.
12: It's concerning, and my thoughts go out to those on the front lines, first responders, fire, ambulance, community partners, as well as the staff within the departments, the RHAs that are working day in and day out. My heart goes out to them.
10: McKee says that EMO support has no time limit. Isabel Legere, CBC News, Fredericton.
1: And the municipality of Tantramar is hoping recent changes mark the end of a long-standing rift within its fire department. In January, 12 firefighters stepped away from their duties, alleging favoritism and harassment within the unit. A workplace investigation into psychological safety and harassment resulted in administrative changes at the department, and those firefighters are now in talks with the municipality about a possible return to work. Debbie Wiggins-Caldwell is the mayor of Tantramar. She says she's confident local residents haven't lost faith in the fire department or the municipality because of these issues.
13: I think they have trusted us, and we have a, you know, I think with my own feeling, I think it's a good trust. And I think once they see the boots on the ground and the people doing the work and the council being open and transparent with what we can be, you know, I think this will all like, and maybe in 6 months, I hope 10 months, this will just be a bad nightmare.
1: The 12 firefighters did not agree to an interview with CBC, but say this is a big step forward in reconciling with the municipality. They will decide individually about whether or not to return to the department. And that's the CBC News for New Brunswick.
0: Thank you, Sarah. That's Sarah Trainer at the Provincial CBC News Desk. Jason King is at the controls and has the forecast. Good morning, Jason.
2: Good morning. So we're starting very nice today. Sunny. We will have a mix of sun and cloud later this afternoon, though, and there is a chance of showers and risk of thunder showers with those mix of sun and clouds coming. High of 23 for today, except along parts of the coast where we'll get to around 18. Partly cloudy tonight. Still chance of showers and risk of thunder showers early in the evening, as well as some fog patches developing later in the night as the low falls to 15. For tomorrow, increasing cloudiness early in the morning and a chance of showers again in the afternoon with a high of 22, except along parts of the coast where we'll be at 15 degrees. And showers tomorrow night with a low of 12. In St. John right now, we are at 12. St. George is at 12. Hampton is 11 degrees. And in St. Martin's right now, it is 14 degrees.
0: 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Boat builders in Spain are close to completing a piece of Canadian history. They've built an exact replica of a Spanish galleon that once sailed to Canada to hunt whales. The project is rebuilding connections that were first made 500 years ago. CBC's Peter Cowan was recently in Spain checking out that ship. Good morning, Peter.
14: Good morning.
0: So I was looking at pictures of some Spanish galleons. They're quite impressive. What can you tell us about this ship?
14: Yeah, so it's 28 meters long, so just over 50 feet, has three masts, and if you're trying to picture a Spanish galleon, it's probably pretty close to what you're imagining. It's kind of high in the front, high in the back, all made of wood. It's tied up in the harbor in Pasea, which is a small town on the north coast of Spain in the Basque Country. Picture rolling hills, red roof tiles. It's been a center for shipbuilding for centuries. So over the past decade, they've been building this ship by hand, using traditional Basque boat building techniques. And it's an exact replica of a ship called the San Juan that in the 1560s sailed to what is now Canada in search of whales. And creating this ship has been a lifelong dream for Xavier Agote. He's a shipbuilder in the Basque Country. He created a cultural factory where they use traditional techniques to rebuild these historical boats. He brought me into the shipyard where they're transforming some oak logs into long yard arms that they're going to use to hold up the sails. There's a lot of pride in what they're doing here.
15: We are a tiny country that we were just a very few of us. So I'm very proud of my ancestors. I am, really. And I think that this project is highlighting that genius, you know, is retrieving something that we lost. The best of ourselves, it is represented by the San Juan.
0: So why did this culture around boat building fade away?
14: Well, back in the 1500s, when the original San Juan was built in that same harbor, there were no plans. You built ships from memory, the way your father taught you. Over the years, that knowledge was just lost. And before the 1970s, we knew that the Basques had come to what is now Canada to fish, but we really didn't know anything more, certainly nothing about the whole whaling industry that they'd established. It was only when Canadian-British historian Selma Huxley Barkham arrived in the Basque Country to look at old documents that she found the true extent of the Basque presence in places like Labrador. Today, her son Michael has continued his late mother's work. He took me to the regional archives in the town of Onati and showed me one of the old books from the 1560s filled with old legal documents. And it was this power of attorney that first revealed the secret of the San Juan.
16: The whale oil, grasas de ballena, that belong to Ramos de Borda, named the San Juan, which was lost and ran aground loaded with whale oil in the port of Buetes, which is in Terra Nova.
14: And so why was that key detail so important?
16: Well, because it gave the name of a ship, and secondly, the key in terms of locating it, it gave a port in North America. I mean, that's quite amazing.
14: So they started looking for physical evidence of this Basque presence. It led them to Red Bay in southern Labrador, where they found red tiles, the same red roofing tiles that you find in use in Spain today. And when they went under the waters, what they found was real evidence. The wreck of the San Juan, it turned out to be the best preserved 16th century Spanish galleon. Parks Canada spent decades cataloging all 3,000 pieces of this ship, which gave Agote the blueprint he needed to completely replicate the ship down to every fastener and timber.
0: Wow, fascinating. And who did you meet from Canada while you were in Spain?
14: Yeah, I was there for the Maritime Festival in Paseo, and Canada was the guest of honor, recognizing this shared heritage. It was pouring rain, so Agote joked that he ordered up some Newfoundland weather just so that they would have that authentic experience. But there were indigenous boat builders, as well as indigenous leaders, who were there to really try and rebuild a relationship that first started more than 500 years ago. So Noah Nukasak was there. He's from Nain on the north coast of Labrador, and he builds and paddles traditional Inuit kayaks. He had a wooden frame there, and through an interpreter, he was sharing knowledge of Canadian boat building techniques with folks in Spain, but he was also learning himself.
17: The passion that the other boat builders have is quite amazing. They showed us some of their techniques and illustration. Yeah, I thought it was pretty amazing, actually, to learn from them as well. In the end, we're all human, and we're all on the ocean, so we have so much in common.
14: When the Basques first came to Canada, the relationships with Indigenous people varied. So, for example, with the Innu, the Europeans wrote they were friendly, they exchanged goods and foods, they helped them catch fish and whales. But with other Indigenous groups, it was different. Basques wrote that the Inuit attacked them with bows and arrows. And when I asked the president of Nunatsiavut, which represents Inuit on the north coast of Labrador today, you know, what they'd like this relationship to be like 500 years later, he said they would like to have an apology from the Basque country or Spain, really for the negative impact that European contact, things like diseases and alcohol, have really had and still affects Inuit today.
0: Mm, wow. And so what's next for the ship?
14: The hardest part of this journey of the San Juan is probably still ahead, because Agote plans to sail the San Juan back to Canada to recreate a voyage that hasn't been done in hundreds of years.
15: Getting to Canada is very important for us, because we are so grateful that we want to express our gratefulness to all Canadians for such an extraordinary gift that you gave to us, you know, the knowledge that we forgot completely, that we lost from our memory.
14: Before that happens, there's still a lot of work to do. They have to learn to sail the ship. And because they want this to be authentic, there's no engine on board. All the ropes, the sails, all authentic. Even the clothes that people will wear will be traditional furs. So we're not going to have any Gore-Tex jackets here for this North Atlantic crossing. They hope to complete the voyage in 2028 to return to Red Bay. A bit of good news for the whales. Agote told me that unlike the voyages from the 1500s, they're not hoping to come home with any whale oil. It's just cultural connections that they're hoping to establish.
0: Mm, that's good. But I mean, how dangerous is this? After all, the first San Juan sank.
14: Yeah, that's the part of the voyage he said they do not want to replicate. He said, look, you know, anything can happen with ships. He said, you remember the Titanic? Even the unsinkable can sink. They're not focused on that. They're doing everything they can to complete the journey. Interestingly, he said they are looking for Canadians who want to come and join the crew. It'll probably be about 40 people. So I don't know what you're doing in 2028, Emily, but if you want to spend a month, month and a half sailing across the North Atlantic on a exact replica of a 16th century galleon, you know, they need more crew. So
0: I'm sure it's quite an experience.
14: Yeah, I think I'll enjoy watching the ship set sail and then meeting again when it arrives in Red Bay. It'll be a very Spartan journey, that's for sure.
0: Yeah, you know, when you talked about no Gore-Tex and having to wear fur, I don't know if I'm up for that.
14: No showers, no washrooms, no nothing.
0: No, exactly. That sounds a bit tough, a little beyond my sailing experience, but really interesting to hear all about this. Thank you so much, Peter.
14: You're welcome.
0: Peter Cowan is CBC's senior reporter for Newfoundland and Labrador, and you can watch his documentary about the San Juan tonight on The National or right now on The National's YouTube channel. Quarter to seven, you're listening to Information Morning on CBC Radio 1 from St. John. A lunch program starts this fall for all New Brunswick school children, and it'll include subsidies for families who can't afford the $4 or $5 cost per meal. But some parents are concerned the program could mean the loss of a prime fundraising opportunity for some schools, including Kennebecasis Park Elementary in Rothsay. Holly Owens is part of the parent-teacher committee that runs a hot lunch program at the school, and here's some of what she told CBC's Hannah Rutterham.
18: As a PTA member who's been involved in the hot lunch program at the school, my immediate thought was, how is this going to impact our program from a fundraising perspective? Because that the hot lunch program is our main source of revenue for fundraising. And I was just, I guess, curious initially when we first heard about the program, there weren't a lot of details about whether it was going to be implemented in every school or just some schools, or so, you know, just initially curious for more details on what that program was going to look like.
19: Of course. Can you tell me a little bit about the current lunch program at Kennebecasis Park and kind of how that helps the PTA with revenue?
18: Sure. So the program, the hot lunch program, is run by our PTA members and uses local food providers, and we just include a modest markup on the meals, and then that markup helps us pay some of the delivery costs associated with the meals being provided, and then whatever the remainder is of that markup stays at the school and supports the students through things like school supplies that go to the teachers to get passed on to the students, laptops, technology upgrades, student activities, school community events, and then other school priorities that might come up over the course of the year that weren't predicted. So Kay Park is a school of about 170 students, and the hot lunch program, we typically are able to raise between $15,000 and $17,000 a year through the hot lunch program. And as I mentioned, that money goes directly back into the school. So for a small school community like ours, hot lunch has been a really sustainable way for us to raise those funds while we're also providing a service that families want and use. So for us, the challenge isn't just losing $15,000. The challenge is going to be figuring out how a small school community replaces that $15,000 every year. So there's only so many raffles and product sales, bottle drives, and fundraising events that you can ask families to support. So I'm definitely not opposing the program. I support ensuring that children who need food have access to it. My concern is whether schools with successful existing programs should have the flexibility to continue them, and what unintended consequences a centralized model may have for school fundraising and local communities. So what I'd like to see the government consider is maybe a flexible model, one that supports schools and families with the greatest need while allowing schools that have effective local programs to keep what is already working. In a province with limited education dollars, I think it's fair to ask whether the same level of public funding is needed in every school community, or whether more of it should be directed to schools and students with the greatest unmet need. I'm not suggesting taking support away from children who need it. I'm just saying the program should be targeted and flexible enough that public dollars have the greatest impact.
0: Holly Owens is part of the parent teacher committee that runs a hot lunch program at Kennebecasis or K Park School. She was speaking with CBC's Hannah Rutterham. Claire Johnson is New Brunswick's education minister.
20: Each situation, we've got coordinators that are working really hard with the schools on how to meet our criteria and meet the local needs. So opting out, no. Like everybody, all students need to have access to nutritious, affordable meals. That's our commitment as a government. So opting out, no. But how can we work together in meeting all of our goals? Yes, there is a certain openness to doing that. However, if it's too far off and that it's keeping us from meeting our obligation to provide affordable, nutritious meals, then we'll have to find alternative situations for fundraising and encourage them to be doing other things. But there are other things that they could be doing. And that's kind of the interesting part in this. It may be an opportunity to try new things or to innovate or come up with different types of programs. But no, we are committed to affordable, nutritious lunches, and that we're going to work diligently at making that happen for all students in New Brunswick.
19: One of the things that the associations mentioned was that this is sort of integrated into the school and it can mean, you know, $15,000 potentially annually. So with the lunches that are not subsidized, you know, ranging from $4 to $8, depending on grade and payment choice and all of that, can you say where that money is going? Is it going back into the school community, into other education programs? Do you have an idea?
20: So firstly, we wanted to cover the costs of the fully subsidized lunches. So a lot of it will go back into the program. So as I mentioned, this is a pay what you can. So families can choose what works for them based on their financial situation. So for the ones that are fully subsidized, we look to local partners to fill that gap. So that'll be the first part. But in a school where there may be few students that need fully subsidized lunches, then we can absolutely look at how else we can use those funds to help the schools and the local community. But we're not there yet. We're rolling this out in the fall, and we've got 25 prototype schools right now, and we're getting really great feedback on those. And then we'll see how it rolls out. But we are willing, as always, to work with local partners and supporting these great initiatives that are already happening in schools. Like, we have no interest in stopping these types of initiatives, but we want to make sure that we're offering affordable, nutritious meals for all students.
0: That's New Brunswick's Education Minister Claire Johnson. She was speaking with CBC's Hannah Rutterham. 6:52, time for sports with John Hancock. Good morning, John.
3: Morning.
0: So a close loss to Switzerland at the World Cup, but still a spot in the knockout stage for Canada.
3: Yeah, Switzerland scored two goals in the second half and then hung on to beat Canada 2-1. That gave the Swiss top spot in Group B last night, the match in Vancouver. Switzerland will get a week off before returning to Vancouver to face one of the eight best third-place finishers on July the 2nd. The loss dropped Canada to second place in the group, but they will still play in the knockout round for the first time. Promise David scored Canada's goal in the 76th minute.
21: Obviously not securing a draw or a win means we have to leave here, so we're kind of disappointed about that. But I think we should look at all three games rather than just this one. And yeah, there were some negatives in this one, but look at the positives in all three games. We scored in all three games, and everybody contributed. When Jesse made the squad and set the objectives up, it wasn't to play three games and go home. It was to play three games and move on and make a run in this tournament, and I think we're doing just that.
3: Canadian coach Jesse Marsh on the lack of big match experience for Canada.
22: Look, we have developed a stronger mindset, and we've developed a clear identity of how we want to play. But a lot of our matches have been friendlies, and so still in the biggest games, we need to find ways to put together complete performances and make sure that we're on top of all the details over 90 minutes. So we came up a little short, and that's unfortunate. But we're in the knockout round. We know we're going to have a good opponent in the next match, and we're going to make sure that we're up for it better.
3: Yeah, Canada will face South Africa in the round of 32. South Africa upset South Korea 1-0 in Mexico City last night, finishing second in Group A. Canada and South Africa will meet Sunday in Los Angeles. Mexico shut out Czechia 3-0, Mexico scoring two in a six-minute span, and they won all three of their games in group play for the first time. Brazil shut out Scotland 3-0. Brazilian star Vinicius Jr. scored twice to give him four goals in the World Cup so far. Brazil finishing on top of Group C. Morocco rallied for a 4-2 win over Haiti in Atlanta, finishing second in Group C in a spot in the round of 32. Bosnia and Herzegovina beat Qatar 3-1. Bosnia is in a highly secure position as one of the best third-place teams in the expanded 32-team tournament format. Coming up today, Curaçao plays Ivory Coast in Philadelphia, Germany versus Ecuador at East Rutherford, both matches at 5 o'clock Atlantic, Tunisia versus Netherlands in Kansas City, Sweden plays Japan in Arlington, both at 8 o'clock, and the U.S. plays Turkey in Los Angeles, Paraguay versus Australia in Santa Clara. Those matches start at 11, so get a nap before you start watching those matches.
0: Yeah, no kidding.
3: It just goes all day, doesn't it?
0: Yeah, from coast to coast. So a former Blue Jay was the hero for Houston for a second game in a row.
3: Yeah, we're talking about Joey Loperfido. He scored the tie-breaking run in the eighth inning on Jeff Hoffman's wild pickoff throw to third base. And Houston beat Toronto 3-1 to win the series at Rogers Center. Loperfido was the hero in Game 2 when he hit a three-run homer in the 11th to beat the Jays. The loss dropped Toronto two games under 500. Kevin Gausman gets the start tonight in Game 1 against Texas. That'll be at Rogers Center. The AL East leading Yankees beat Detroit. Paul Goldschmidt hit two home runs. Yankees stayed three ahead of Tampa for the division lead. Tampa won their game over Kansas City. Both the Red Sox and Orioles lost their games last night.
0: And then who did the Toronto Raptors draft in last night's second round?
3: Well, 22-year-old Jason Bradley with the 50th overall pick on day two of the draft. Bradley's a 6'3 guard who completed his senior year with the Arizona Wildcats, where he averaged just over 13 points and four assists a game. Adding some depth at guard was one of Toronto's needs heading into the draft. And Toronto Tempo continue their WNBA season tonight. They're home against Los Angeles. Toronto trying to get back to 500. They're 8-9 in their first season so far in the WNBA. And just to finish up, Canada's men's volleyball team lost in four sets to the host team Slovenia in Volleyball Nations League play. Canada plays Ukraine tomorrow. And in tennis, Canadians Bianca Andreescu and Catherine Sebov both moved to within a victory for a spot in the women's singles draw at Wimbledon, while Montreal's Gabriel Diallo advanced to the quarters of a Wimbledon tune-up, the Eastbourne Open Grass Court Tournament. And there you go.
0: Sounds exciting. Thank you so much, John.
3: Have a good day.
0: That's John Hancock at the CBC Sports Desk.

Hey, CBC listeners, it's Jamie Steele here from St. Andrews to tell you that the summer concert series on Minister's Island begins this Sunday, June 28th. The show will feature Charlotte County's own Chickahominy Mountain Band, an eclectic array of characters playing great folk roots music that they have described as New Brunswickana. The show promises to be filled with upbeat and heartfelt tunes. The band itself features acoustic guitar, piano, fiddle, mandolin, bass, and percussion, underneath some vocal harmonies and lyrics with lots of local references. They've created a blend of musical styles and a stage presence that jumps out and grabs you by the suspenders. If you like toe-tapping, hand-clapping, face-grinning music, this just might be your thing. There'll also be food available for purchase at the show, too. So that's this Sunday, June 28th, the Chickahominy Mountain Band Under the Tent on Minister's Island. Showtime is 5 p.m., but you can access the island and see the sights anytime after 3:30. Tickets are available at www.ministersisland.com.

Arabic language classes are starting next week in St. John for youth aged 17 to 13. We're going to hear more from the professional translator behind the new lessons and why he was inspired to offer them. A new report is shedding light on long emergency room wait times. We'll speak with an expert to understand why the source actually lies beyond the hospital. And as we've been hearing in the news, a St. John man has been found guilty on two counts of first-degree murder in the deaths of a teenager and a child. We're going to hear from CBC reporter Shane McGee, who covered the trial, coming up first on Information Morning.

0: Jason King's on the other side of the glass and has the forecast. Beautiful morning, but is the sunshine going to stick around most of the day?
1: Kind of.
0: Maybe.
1: Not a great
0: perhaps.
1: Answer. We start sunny, but we do get a mix of sun and cloud later in the day and a chance of showers, risk of thunderstorms late in the afternoon. High's going to get up to 23, except along parts of the coast where we might get up to about 18 degrees. Partly cloudy tonight. Still chance of showers and risk of thunder showers, as well as some fog patches developing overnight with the low of 15. For tomorrow, increasing clouds early in the morning and then a chance of showers in the afternoon with a high of 22, except 15 along parts of the coast. And for tomorrow night, not a chance of showers, just full-on showers for tomorrow night with a low of 12. So at least there won't be a question of it tomorrow night.
0: Right.
1: We'll just know for sure.
0: For sure, it's going to be raining. Good for the garden.
1: Exactly. Right now in St. John, we are at 12 degrees. St. Stephen is at 11, Sussex is 13 degrees, and Graham and Ann is at 15 degrees.
0: Thank you, Jason. Sarah Trainer's at the Provincial News Desk with the headlines.
2: Good morning. Parents at some schools are concerned about the impact of the province's universal school lunch program. The government is rolling out a pay-what-you-can lunch program this fall. Some home and school associations say their affordable hot lunch programs generate more than $15,000 every year for their students. They want an option to opt out. The New Brunswick government is maintaining its rent cap for the 2027 calendar year. The rent cap, which is reviewed annually, will be reviewed again next May. And a dozen firefighters who turned their pagers into the municipality of Tantramar in January are now in talks with the local government about a potential return to work. The group said it was stepping away from its duties indefinitely, alleging ongoing harassment, favoritism, and mistreatment within the department. I'll have more on these and other stories coming up in the news.
0: Thank you, Sarah. That's Sarah Trainer at the CBC New Brunswick News Desk. And you're listening to Information Morning on CBC Radio 1, 91.3 FM in St. John, worldwide on the CBC Listen app and at cbc.ca/listen. I'm Emily Brass. After 2 weeks and 24 witnesses, a jury has found a St. John man guilty of 2 counts of first-degree murder. Roman Commissioni was charged in the stabbing deaths of 2 boys aged 10 and 17. It happened January 2025. The victims can only be referred to as A, B, and C, D because of a publication ban, but a judge ruled we can report it was a case of domestic violence. Shane McGee was in court yesterday when the verdict was read, and he spoke with Vanessa Vandervolk, the host of Shift.
3: So who was in the courtroom?
4: Well, in the courtroom gallery, there were lawyers, police officers, and court staff. Media from some outlets were still coming in because this case was only supposed to resume a little bit later. Some of the 11 jurors were already visibly emotional before the verdicts were read. And I say 11 jurors because we also learned that overnight, one member was removed due to a medical issue. So the jury foreperson stood, and the first charge, the first degree murder of the 10-year-old boy, was read. Guilty, the foreperson said. And that was the same for the second count of murdering the 17-year-old. And by this point, a few jurors were weeping.
3: What was Roman Commissioni's reaction?
4: Well, he was standing in the prisoner's box with his lawyer at his side. He showed little reaction beyond holding his eyes closed. He's remained in custody since his arrest, and that continues. Commissioni is set to be sentenced on August 13th.
3: Did Commissioni's lawyer or any of the Crown prosecutors speak with the media afterwards?
4: We asked, but no, they didn't. The St. John Police Force, which responded and investigated this case, did. They did speak, and here's Staff Sergeant Shauna Fowler.
5: This case has had a profound impact on the victims' family, their friends, and our entire community. While no verdict can undo the harm that has been done, accountability is an important step in recognizing that harm and supporting the path toward healing. Our thoughts remain with the victims' family and friends as they continue to navigate an unimaginable grief.
4: We also received a statement from a lawyer representing Witness A. That's Commissioni's ex-partner. The statement says nothing can restore what has been lost. And quote, Today's verdict is an acknowledgement of the profound harm that was done. Today is not a day of closure. It's a day on which our client continues to mourn.
3: And Shane, victims in this case will have the opportunity to be heard in the court when Commissioner is sentenced?
4: Yeah, Justice Darrell Stevenson said he chose the August 13th date for Commissioner's sentencing to allow time for victim impact statements to be submitted to the court. Crown Prosecutor Chris Ryan said that that could also include statements from first responders. First-degree murder carries an automatic life sentence with no possibility of parole for 25 years.
0: That was CBC's Shane McGee, who was covering the trial of Roman Commissioner in St. John, and he spoke yesterday with CBC's Vanessa Vandervolk.

0: 7:17, you're listening to Information Morning St. John. The prospect of Alberta's separation from Canada continues to spur heated debate, and now some in the business community in Alberta are trying to infuse financial figures into the conversation. A new report released yesterday by the Calgary Chamber of Commerce says the move could shrink the provincial economy by as much as $62 billion a year. It also raises the prospect of a business exodus from that province. For their thoughts, CBC Power and Politics host David Cochrane assembled his power panel. In order, we'll hear from Amanda Alvero, a former Liberal Party communications strategist, Tim Powers, who's worked as a strategist for conservative parties, and Jordan Leichnitz, a former NDP strategist.
1: It's not just that Albertans are debating separation. Now we're looking at a huge swath of the business community that's saying just the debate itself is causing uncertainty, that a large number of them would consider leaving the province. But I actually think these polls, these surveys, these findings are helpful because they present into an emotional argument, a logical, factual case study on what this could actually look like. You know, it's been called the most dangerous bluff. If this bluff gains momentum, this is what you could be in for.
2: Even to discount all of that, look at the United Kingdom. Ask Keir Starmer, who's he's the sixth prime minister in 10 years. All of them have been rolled by Brexit. England in the United Kingdom is not materially better. It is worse. There's a lot of data to reflect that. The prime minister continues to try to reference that, but he needs other people to tell that particular story. Mm-hmm. And I mean, there's realities here and there's examples. There's at least two we're talking about right now. And no doubt there are more that people who are, you know, kind of on the fence, may be angry at Ottawa, may be angry at Danielle Smith, need to think about if they're going to seriously consider putting an X for separation in their ballot.
3: And that all of this is occurring while businesses are already facing the instability of the tariff threat from the United States makes the impact of the instability from the separation talk even more damaging. Because right now, if your company, for example, looking to invest in Canada, is that an attractive investment environment? Not really. Canada's main attraction right now is that we are a stable regulatory environment, that we're a safe place for companies to put their money. And what the premier has chosen to do in terms of smoothing the path for a referendum has absolutely put into jeopardy that advantage for her province. And I think that this is actually really important data coming from the Chamber of Commerce. And what it is also doing is calling on the business community in Alberta to speak up on the referendum, to be vocal against the damage that even the talk of separation is causing to the investment in the business environment in Alberta. There's no hidden silver lining for the business community in Alberta if this continues on, and particularly if we're in a situation, as seems very likely, where the question of separation will actually not get to the finish line in October, where it's going to continue to trail on in some form, that business instability is going to continue.
0: That's the CBC Power and Politics Power Panel with their thoughts on a new report putting a potential cost on Alberta separation. Meanwhile, the Alberta government commissioned the University of Calgary to study the potential costs of that province leaving Canada. And that report's intended to be finished by the end of summer. Alberta Premier Danielle Smith has estimated leaving Canada could cost the province $400 billion in transitional costs, plus an annual price tag of up to $50 billion. Included in that estimate was Alberta's share of the national debt, as well as its NATO commitments and other startup costs. On 7:22, you're listening to Information Morning from St. John. A new report on ER wait times across Canada has found 10% of admitted patients spend more than 2 days waiting to be admitted. It's just one of many findings from the Canadian Institute for Health Information. The report also shows the cause of those long waits often start outside the hospital. Dr. Michael Herman is an emergency physician and vice chair of the Canadian Association of Emergency Physicians Public Affairs Committee. Good morning, doctor.
4: Good morning. Thank you so much for having me.
0: Well, thanks for joining us. How long are people waiting for admission to the ER?
4: Well, Well, I think the statistic you cited at the top of the segment really says it all. 10% of patients waiting, over 48 hours to be admitted to inpatient wards. I think you know, people who have been in the emergency department see that and feel that. And so it's really a major issue that I'm glad CHI-HI has brought some data to really support, but it paints a bleak picture of our inability to outflow patients from our emergency departments and all the consequent health issues that come from that.
0: And I'm sure most people listening have a story or a memory of waiting a really long time in the ER. Is the problem getting better or worse?
4: Well, unfortunately, I think the data shows that it's getting worse. If you look at what CHI-HI has reported across all domains, urban, rural, large, small hospitals, the time to inpatient bed is just steadily increasing, in some cases quite alarmingly so. And, you know, when it comes to time to inpatient bed, I really need to highlight for the listeners that this isn't just an inconvenience. No, there's very robust data that shows that even being delayed overnight in the emergency department can lead to worsening health outcomes and, in fact, the increased mortality. So this isn't just an issue of, you know, it's inconvenient to be in the emergency department. This is potentially a life-threatening problem that I think needs dire attention.
0: Wow. And the latest report breaks down the cause of wait times into different stages, upstream and downstream from the ER. Yep. Can you explain that, starting with upstream?
4: Absolutely. So upstream, we're seeing that, and again, the data really reflects that we're dealing with a more medically complex population, a sicker population with more chronic medical issues that overall has less access to primary care, diagnostic imaging, consultation on the outpatient side. And so when all of those roads are blocked to you, the only road that's left available to you is to come to the emergency department. You have deterioration of your chronic health issues that could have been managed on the primary care side, but now are needing to be managed on the acute side in the emergency department. But really the biggest driver is, as you identified, the outflow problem. So getting patients out of the emergency department to the inpatient ward, the issue there is that many times the inpatient ward is full of similarly ill, similarly complex patients requiring more treatment. But a certain percentage of those patients will also be what we call ALC patients, or alternate level of care patients. So these are patients who have completed their medical treatment and instead are awaiting community placement, they're waiting for retirement homes or long-term care, or they need community supports that just aren't available. And so this lack of flow out of the department backs up into the emergency department, leading to an inability to get patients out of bed, which in turn prevents that new patient from coming into the bed to get their assessment. And I think what's really the most striking part of the data is when you look at the percentage of high acuity versus low acuity visits that are in this data set, the low acuity visits have actually gone down about 7% over the study period. So even though our wait time is going up, we're clearly seeing that it's not being driven by these quote unquote unnecessary visits, but instead more to do with the outflow issues that I've identified.
0: And how much of the issue comes from emergency departments?
4: I mean, there's always areas of internal refinement from the emergency department itself. But if you look at you know, how ubiquitous the difficulty in flowing patients out of the department is and just the length of stay there, you know, anecdotally, you'll hear stories of some departments where 2/3 to 3/4 of their beds, if not more, are being occupied by inpatients. So how can you possibly work efficiently when you've only got 25% of your capacity? So really, I think, unfortunately, the emergency department is being set up to fail by some of the other failings of our healthcare system. And although it's an emergency department statistic, it's really a reflection of a healthcare system issue.
0: Are there different causes of ER wait times across the country?
4: I mean, again, the really big underlying one is still this lack of outflow. You know, are there always local nuances? Of course, and I won't be so precious as to pretend that there's never anything that can be refined on an individual institutional level. But broadly, the trends we're seeing really are a reflection of that difficulty of outflow. And so that's really where targeted work needs to be done in terms of assisting with getting community resources, increasing long-term care capacity, increasing primary care access. That's really where you're going to chip away at this, not individual refinements of a particular department.
0: And as an emergency room doctor, in your experience, how have you seen these problems manifest?
4: Oh, absolutely. I mean, it's not uncommon to come on shift. And as you said, you know, a percentage of your beds will be occupied by admitted inpatients. And so you're sort of looking in the waiting room, trying to figure out who of the 8 people with chest pain sitting in the waiting room is the one that you need to bring back in. And, you know, I always have a tremendous amount of sympathy for our triage nurses who are just asked to do a nearly impossible job of trying to figure out of those patients, who's the sick one to come in, and the moral distress that causes day in, day out. So it's a stress that I think is being realized from in emergency departments across Canada. So it's a real problem that I think we're all feeling.
0: And we only have about a minute left, but I mean, what do you think it's going to take to address these problems?
4: I mean, fundamentally, it's about accountability. We need frameworks of accountability from the health regions, from hospitals, from the province, from the federal government, articulating what are the needs of the population, what are the deliverables they need to provide, how are we measuring this, and what is the consequence for not achieving that. Ultimately, you know, without that accountability, without articulating who is responsible for it and what their responsibilities are, we're just going to see more of the same. Where we are right now is a result of policy choices. These are not good policy choices, but we can make better ones. And I encourage Canadians to, if they feel strongly about this, to let their representatives know and demand better for all of us.
0: Well, thank you so much for your time today.
4: My pleasure. Have a lovely day.
0: You too. Dr. Michael Herman is an emergency physician and vice chair of the Canadian Association of Emergency Physicians Public Affairs Committee. We reached him this morning in Ottawa. Well, it's Thursday. Time for an update on fuel prices from CBC's Robert Jones. Bob says gas prices are down 28 cents since mid-May. And while drivers have welcomed that drop, hope that the end of hostilities between the U.S. and Iran would send them crashing even more quickly has so far not been the case. Prices fell just 2.6 cents in the province last week. And Bob says they don't appear ready to move much this week, if at all. He says there could be a small 1 cent decline, but says it's hard to find evidence of anything bigger happening. Meanwhile, diesel prices were affected more by the conflict and are reacting more to its resolution. Prices in New Brunswick are down 17 cents since June 5th, and more than double the decline in gasoline over that time. And Bob says they should fall further tomorrow, but probably only by 2 or 3 cents. Well, coming up, some newcomer children in St. John are growing up not knowing their family's first language. That's inspired some new Arabic classes for kids. We're going to find out more after the 7:30 news. And we're also going to get another mini Wolastoqe language lesson. Speaker and educator Robert Paul will tell us about words to talk about animals in our next hour. School's out and Information Morning St. John's also gearing up for our summer hiatus. So our house dietitian Miriam Neslavsky and I took a field trip to the Garden Center to find out how growing a pot of herbs can give your cooking new life. And we'll also find out about a new way to invest. It's coming to Canada, prediction markets. That's coming up on Information Morning. The New Brunswick News is next.
5: Good morning. I'm Sarah Traynor, and this is the CBC New Brunswick News. It's 7:30. The New Brunswick Emergency Measures Organization has been activated to level one to support the overdose surge in Moncton. The Emergency Measures Office is now overhauling coordination efforts between provincial departments, medical staff, and agencies working on the ground. This announcement comes nearly 4 weeks after a spike in overdoses began. Tests have confirmed medetomidine, the veterinary tranquilizer drug, was found in the drug supply. Rob McKee is the minister responsible for addictions and mental health services. He says the move is intended to provide some relief to first responders and frontline workers on the ground.
6: We're getting to a point where those people working on the front lines are burning out. It's been really difficult, traumatic for them. And so it was needed or felt at this point in time that to activate to level one would bring in the Emergency Measures Office to lead the charge and help us better coordinate this moving forward.
5: McKee says before EMO stepped in, the province had already been monitoring the situation and did provide supports for workers on the ground. The additional resources include security assistance, extended mobile crisis services, and guidance from physicians. A warning now before our next story. It contains details of domestic violence. A St. John double murder trial ended yesterday with guilty verdicts. The jury found Roman Kamishny guilty on 2 counts of first-degree murder, ruling he stabbed a 10-year-old and a 17-year-old to death on January 29, 2025. A publication ban prohibits naming the two, identified only as A, B, and C, D. It can be reported, it's a case of domestic violence. The Crown alleged the 46-year-old killed them as an act of vengeance toward his ex-partner. She can only be referred to as Witness A due to a publication ban. A lawyer representing her issued a statement saying nothing can restore what has been lost and saying it's not a day of closure and that she continues to mourn. St. John Police Staff Sergeant Shauna Fowler called the verdict a significant moment in a tragic case.
7: While no verdict can undo the harm that has been done, accountability is an important step in recognizing that harm and supporting the path toward healing.
5: Commissioner's lawyer did not comment after the verdict. He automatically faces life sentences with no chance of parole for 25 years. He'll be sentenced August 13th. Social Development's deputy minister doesn't exactly know why the department didn't act on warnings about a teen before he died. The teen is known only as Bobby and was the subject of a child and youth advocate report last month. Dan Mills testified at the legislature's Social Policy Committee yesterday that there were mistakes in how staff handled the boy's case, but Mills said he didn't know why that happened. He said the department has not succeeded at informing staff about how updated child welfare laws passed in 2022 apply to their work. He says he believes improvements will happen when social workers better understand the tools at their disposal. Committee hearings will continue this afternoon at the legislature. A New Brunswick mother is concerned about what the province's universal lunch program might mean for fundraising efforts at some schools. Holly Owens is a member of the Kennebecasis Park Elementary School's Parent Teacher Association, which runs the school's hot lunch program. She says by adding a small markup on meals, the program brought in about $15,000 annually. All of that money was used for things such as classroom school supplies and to upgrade classroom technology. When the province's universal lunch program begins in the fall, that fundraising stream will end. Owen says she wishes there was some flexibility with the provincial lunch program.
8: In a province with limited education dollars, I think it's fair to ask whether the same level of public funding is needed in every school community or whether more of it should be directed to schools and students with the greatest unmet need. I'm not suggesting taking support away from children who need it. I'm just saying the program should be targeted and flexible enough that public dollars have the greatest impact.
5: Education Minister Claire Johnson says the province wants to work with local programs if possible, but she also says there will be no opt-out option. The new universal lunch program begins in September, and elementary families will have the option to pay the full price of $7, an affordable price of $4, or to request free meals. And preliminary inquiry dates have finally been set in a Moncton murder conspiracy case, but not for another 12 months. Moncton Provincial Court Judge Troy Sweet set 2 weeks for the inquiry beginning July 12, 2027. Jansen Baker, Monique Boyer, Nicholas Bain, Christopher Lennon, and Jesse Logue are co-accused of plotting to kill Silvio Saunier in 2019. Saunier was the son of Rosemarie and Bernard Saunier. A Moncton jury found Jansen Baker guilty earlier this year of killing the couple in their home in Dieppe. Silvio Saunier died by suicide in 2023. The five were charged with murder conspiracy last year, but numerous delays have plagued the start of court proceedings. A preliminary inquiry is used to determine if there is enough evidence in the case to go to trial. And that's the CBC News for New Brunswick.
0: Thanks, Sarah. That's Sarah Traynor at the Provincial CBC News Desk. Jason King's on the other side of the glass with a look at the forecast and maybe some thunder showers happening later.
9: Yeah, there's certainly a possibility. We're starting sunny, but we will have a mix of sun and clouds. And late this afternoon, chance of showers and risk of thunder showers with the high of 23, except along parts of the coast where we'll be at 19. The chance of showers and risk of thunder showers continue into the early evening. Then there will be fog patches also developing overnight with a low of 15.
0: Right when people are outside doing things.
9: Yeah. So be ready to run, I guess I would say. Don't stray too far from some roof somewhere that you can get underneath, because when they do come, it's, you can get drenched really fast.
0: Maybe wear runners instead of flip-flops.
9: Yeah, that's right. That's right. Increasing clouds tomorrow, and still chance of showers in the afternoon as well tomorrow, but we're not seeing thunder shower possibilities yet for tomorrow anyway. High of 22, except 15 along parts of the coast, and for tomorrow night, showers and a low of 12. In St. John right now, we are at 15. St. Andrews is at 14 degrees. Norton is at 15. And in Penfield right now, it is 14 degrees.

0: 7:37. You're listening to Information Morning on CBC Radio from St. John. I'm Emily Brass. Some newcomer youth in St. John are growing up not knowing their family's first language, and that's inspired Omar Morad to offer Arabic classes for kids. The lessons start next week for children aged 7 to 13. Morad is the founder of the Union of Youth Newcomers, and he works as an interpreter for the city of St. John. Good morning, Omar.
1: Good morning.
0: So why do you want to offer Arabic classes in St. John?
1: As you know, like St. John, it's become really diverse city, and it's really just like a language for our kids and like for Arab community and other communities as well. So just like to keep the youth involved with their own culture and own language. But in the same time, actually, it's open for other people to learn more languages if they want. And I mean, we are a really diverse city, just like extra information for them.
0: Is that a challenge sometimes that children aren't learning their language? And, you know, what kind of difficulty might that create for families here?
1: So as you, as we know, actually, we do have a lot of refugees and immigration from like Middle East, especially from Arab countries. Unfortunately, the parents had a little bit challenge of speaking like the English language, which is me like end up the children actually being like the interpretation for their children, for their parents, sorry. So that's it, just like to give the opportunity to keep the youth actually involved with their own language. So they might actually interpreter for their parents in the hospital with the police. There is actually like even in mall when they are doing shopping or, you know what I mean, or dealing with like really small things.
0: So is that the kind of thing they'll be learning, like your basic conversational?
1: So basically, in this 2 months, I wanna like I'm trying to have just like the basic language. If I see real like people welcome the idea and people getting benefits, I will keep doing it. And yeah, we will go like more different way, to be honest.
0: Okay. And, you know, I know there's a different alphabet in Arabic, the Abjad.
1: Yep.
0: And the text is read in the opposite direction. Are those kind of things going to be a bit challenging for beginners?
1: It is really challenging, to be honest. But I think it will be easy. Like it just, as much as like we still in like our the Arabic language is really a huge and more detailed, to be honest, like more what you thought. But I mean, as much as we are in a basic zone, I think it would be easy.
0: So maybe you're starting more with the oral language.
1: Yes.
0: Yeah, that probably makes it a little easier to learn at first.
1: It will be. Yeah.
0: Okay.
1: Just like to actually like be able to come first, and then we will hit them with a big stone, you know?
0: Right. Once they get a little more advanced. I gotcha. And you work as a translator for the city. You work with first responders out on the scene. How did that experience help inspire these language classes?
1: I feel like there is a need for it. I feel like even, like, to be honest, the police or like in a school district, whatever, they really like suggesting for children to learn Arabic, because that might help in the future and it will make a different change.
0: Like in an emergency situation, it might even help to save a life, perhaps.
1: Yeah, of course. And even like there is a people who write messages in Arabic, you know what I mean? Or like it's still like things going on. Like more and more what people like really thinking about it, like, you know what I mean? So it's really helping the children, helping the parents, and help like it just like to make move it more smooth, like if the children actually learn it, and again, like it's their mother kind of language, and it's not for everyone, it's not specific for Arab, it's really for everyone.
0: Everybody is welcome to join these classes, no matter what kind of background.
1: Yes, yeah. So it's really no matter which language, what's your background, it's like highly recommended. And as I said, it's like just like language I'm offering to learn, you know.
0: And the classes that you've listed on social media are for children 7 to 13 years old. But in the comments, some people were asking about adult classes. Are you considering branching out to teaching grown-ups?
1: Honestly, I was really surprised about that. Like, and that's really make me like happy and proud about the mentality of our St. Johners and our people we do have. So I might offer it like more private, but maybe in the future, yes, we will open a class for adults and see how that will go.
0: Yeah. Well, as someone who is bilingual, I mean, what would you say about the benefits of knowing another language?
1: It's it's really, we're in a diverse country, diverse city, and like sometimes, like as you see, like I use it with the police, with school district, with like in a court, and like some, like there is a people who taking a lot of benefit from it, and especially me, it's a skills that like when I need it, I use it. Sometimes it's like a extra income for me, you know what I mean? Mm-hmm. So it would make a difference, to be honest. Yeah.
0: And those people who were asking about adult classes, did they say why they wanted to learn Arabic?
1: Honestly, no. We didn't go that farther, farther conversation. But honestly, I'm curious to know like what, like why they want it. But yeah.
0: Yeah, that'll be interesting to find out. And what are you looking forward to the most once these lessons start rolling out?
1: I'm really looking of like teaching the children what really the parents expecting, you know what I mean? So hopefully, I don't have that much experience before teaching children, so it's a little bit of a challenge. But I'm trying with AI to make like, you know, kind of a program, trying to make more activities for youth to get really interested on it. And as much as like the child is happy, like when he come to class, that like he will be like, you know, begging to come again.
0: Mm. So, and so in that research, did you get any tips on teaching children and what works best?
1: Honestly, yeah. Like, okay. I mean, we are in generation of AI. So I was really surprised of like how that will go. I'm watching actually YouTube videos as well to see what kind of technique I need to use with the youth. Yeah.
0: Do you have an example of something you learned?
1: I saw a game of like a balloon and just like whatever who say the right answer, the wrong answer can pop the balloon for. So it's kind of like funny, you know. There is like the draw of you can draw the letters and different. So let's say if the color R, just example. So, like, which color it says actually starts with R, so draw it in that color, so which is red, you know what I mean?
0: Right.
1: So there is many different techniques that I was really surprised to get it actually from AI, so.
0: So it sounds like it's going to be fun, even, you know, going to school in the summer, kids might not think it's fun, but this will be.
1: Yeah, it is really not a school as much as, like, more activities, and, yeah, hopefully it will be, like, really fun and they will like it, yeah. I'm doing my best on that zone, to be honest, yeah.
0: Okay, kids, listen up. Omar's doing his best to make it fun. Thank you so much for coming in.
1: Thank you so much for inviting me, and thank you again.
0: Omar Morad is the founder of the Union of Youth Newcomers. Registration for those classes ends this weekend, and the classes start July 6th.

0: featuring the exquisite vocals of Egyptian-Canadian vocalist Mariam Tolar. That was Toronto-based world-beat jazz group Lua with Auladi, or My Children. It's coming up on 10 minutes before 8 o'clock. You're listening to Information Morning St. John. And as we draw near to the end of National Indigenous History Month, we've been sharing some mini Wolastoqe language lessons. Roger Paul is a fluent Passamaquoddy and Wolastoqe speaker and an educator. And he recorded these lessons back in 2019 with CBC's Mivanwi Davis. And that was the International Year of Indigenous Languages. It was observed by the United Nations. And this morning, Roger Paul shares words used to talk about animals.
1: When we talk about animals and birds, we talk about those beings as living beings. And we describe them based a lot of times on the sounds that they make, and or about what we see, how we see the animal. I was told by an elder that moose, of course in English they picked it up as moose, and moose to us is a short for Nojimozuzit. And I thought, Noji Mozuzi, that's one who shaves himself. And we laugh because there's a bell and you never shave that part. And then they explained to us, no, it's the antlers, when the antlers would fall off in the winter. And then in the spring when their body started to get more nutrients and the antlers would grow and there'd be the velvet and the velvet would dry up. And I'm told it was itchy, so they'd be in the bushes shaving that velvet off of their antlers. And so that the actual description, moose, comes from what we describe and that we see them doing. And another word, giok, is a seagull. And a lot of times, when I said, again, you had giok, and an elder told me one time, well, that name came from the sound that it makes. And if you hear them, they're flying around going, giok, giok, giok. So a lot of these animals are described basically on what we see them as, or the sounds that they make, or what they're known for doing. We talked about Pkwabit. Pkwabit is a animal that has red teeth. And of course, the beaver has always got blood on its gums, and it stains the teeth, and they don't have good brushing habits, so it leaves a red stain on an orange iron deposit on their teeth from the blood. And, of course, they have to keep gnawing and chewing, otherwise the teeth would continue to grow. But our description of the animal with red teeth, everyone knows, oh, that's, yeah, Pkwabit, that's the Canadian national animal, the beaver. Not necessarily angry, but a beaver.
2: And what about bear? Muin, is it? Muin?
1: Oh, yes, Muin. Muin is our old stories talk about the bear as the first animal, and that humans were made in the likeness of the bear. Now, I grew up in school learning that the lion is the king of beasts, but in my culture, I was raised to believe that the bear is the queen of the beasts, over and above the king. We don't have lions. We have bears, and they were the ones that watched over everything, and that when humans were made, we were made in the likeness of the bear. So the word muin actually means bear, but the last part of it, uin means a being of some kind. And for instance, the word for human is bamosuin. Bamos means something that's alive. And it comes from the word bamus. Bamus means to walk. So when we think of life, we think of walking through life. And it always ends with bamosuin. And it's almost like a being that's like an upright walking bear. And we're walking through life. We're alive. So bamos, and of course there's the wagon, bamosawagon is life itself, the anglicized version that makes a person, place, or thing, the noun, is bamosawagon, life, and bamosu is that person is alive, and bamuse means that person is walking, and so the word for human, bamosuin, comes from that being of the bear, muin. And so a lot of us, when we grow up, we're taught to believe that, no, humans are upright walking bears. And in some of the old stories, they talk about how the children's stories that we share with kids sometimes, a lot of the stories that we say, they say, oh, those are kids' stories. Those are foolish. They're not really true. And, of course, there's an English word for that, a metaphor, I think they call it. if we were to tell the children the true facts and the every detail about what they need to know in life, they would be so bored and they wouldn't listen to us, and they would have no, they'd start to misunderstand and just lose interest. So we try to attach it to something that they would identify with. So when we talk about animals with, oh, the kids love stories about animals, so we'll talk to them and attach things to animals. And when we talk about the first humans, we were the pets of the humans, and the animals were told that they have to watch over us, but they can't scare us because humans are scared of everything, even each other. And so some of the, and they'd be so interested in the story, you know, like they know about this animal story. And so we would tell them about how that we were made in the likeness of the bear, and the Creator made sure that the animals would watch over us, and that they would even give of their lives so that we would stay alive, and that we would be scared of each other and didn't quite understand what was going on in all of creation. So the animals had to keep us in check. And so a lot of those stories that we would tell the children, everybody says, well, those are not true. And it's like, well, every culture has their stories that they tell children to try to give them a base for their values, metaphors.
0: Roger Paul has a master's degree in linguistics from MIT, and he's a fluent speaker of Wolastoqe.
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3: Colonel Sanders was here with all the franchisees from across Canada. And he liked our coleslaw so much, he wanted to trade secret recipes with us. 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
0: Well, thanks for those calls. You can always call our talkback line to spread the word about your nonprofit event, 632-7747. School's out and Information Morning St. John's also gearing up for our summer hiatus. Our house dietitian, Miriam Nislavsky, and I took a field trip to the garden center to find out how growing a pot of herbs can give your cooking new life. Also, a new way to invest is coming to Canada. Prediction markets, they're already big in the U.S., but critics say the risks are real, especially for younger Canadians. We'll find out more. World Report's next.

0: Canadians will soon be able to put their money in prediction markets. They're being marketed as a new investing tool, but some experts warn they look a lot like gambling. CBC's Rubina Ahmed Hawk will explain what we need to know. And for our last nutrition column of the season, we thought we'd get our house dietitian out of the house and into the garden center. Miriam Nislavsky will tell us how to use fresh herbs to give dishes extra zing without adding any salt. That's coming right up on Information Morning. Jason King is here in the studio with me and has the forecast. Wow, beautiful sunshine coming into Brunswick Square right now. Can we expect that later today?
1: For parts of the day, we can certainly expect that. We're starting very strong, as you said, sunny. We do have a mix of sun and clouds coming into the afternoon, though. And with that, we will have a chance of showers and a risk of a thunder shower late this afternoon. High is going to get up to 23, except along parts of the coast, we'll get up to around 19, maybe even get up to 20 degrees. Partly cloudy for tonight, chance of showers, still a risk of thunder showers in the evening, and some fog patches will also develop overnight with a low of 15. For tomorrow, increasing clouds early in the morning, and then again a chance of showers in the afternoon with a high of 22, except 15 along parts of the coast, and no chance of showers tomorrow night, because it's definitely going to happen. It's not a chance. It's going to rain tomorrow night with the low of 12. So we will have some sun here for the next couple of days. It'll just going to be intermittent showers throughout the day and evening. So you'll never be quite comfortable with what you should be wearing. It could go either way at any point.
0: It's that time of year. It's so hard to decide how to dress.
1: Yes. Bring it all. Be ready for everything. I guess that's the best advice.
0: And be ready to run from thunder showers,
1: right,
0: perhaps.
1: That's right. Right now in St. John, we're at 15 degrees. St. Stephen is 13. Sussex is at 15. And Grand Manan is up to 17 degrees.
0: Thanks, Jason. Sarah Traynor has the provincial news headlines.
2: Good morning. The legislature's Social Policy Committee has begun its study on the child welfare system after a child and youth advocate report on the death of a teen formerly in government care. Advocate Kelly Lamrock was the first witness for 2 days of scheduled hearings this week. Some parents worry the New Brunswick government's new lunch program will mean the loss of a prime fundraising opportunity for certain schools. They'd like an option to opt out. Beginning in the fall, the province's universal lunch program will replace all existing lunch programs. And it's been nearly 6 months since a group of firefighters in the Sackville area turned in its pagers and stepped away from its duties with the department after a workplace investigation that resulted in administrative changes. They're now in talks to reconcile with the municipality and decide individually whether to return to their jobs. I'll have more on these and other stories coming up in the news.
0: Thanks, Sarah. That's Sarah Traynor at the CBC New Brunswick News Desk, and you're listening to Information Morning on CBC Radio 1 from St. John. I'm Emily Brass. Summer is here, and that means we'll be giving our house dietitian, Miriam Nislavsky, a much-deserved break, and we thought we'd wrap things up with a trip to the Pumpkin Patch Garden Center in West St. John to check out the fresh herbs. So today, we took our microphone outside the studio. We're on a field trip. We're at the Pumpkin Patch Garden Center. And we're here to talk about one of my favorite ways to add flavor to food, fresh herbs. Miriam?
3: Hello. I love herbs. They're one of the easiest upgrades that you can make into a meal, right? They add some freshness, like you said, some color, some flavor. But I think if I put my dietitian hat on, one of their biggest benefits is that they can help reduce your salt intake.
0: Okay, reduce. So we're not trying to get rid of salt altogether.
3: Not at all. I think it still has its place in cooking, but herbs really help boost those flavors. So when you have those other flavors like dill and parsley and some of the other herbs that we're going to talk about today, a lot of people find they don't need to add as much salt to their meal, which is something we can all benefit from.
0: Yeah, definitely. And the bonus is that many herbs are actually pretty easy to grow.
3: Yes, and that's why we're here. So whether you have a large garden or a raised bed or just honestly pots on your deck, that is all you need. Like, you really don't need a lot of space to grow them. So today we're going to explore some popular herbs, their nutritional benefits, and my favorite ways to pair them with different foods.
0: Okay, so let's get going.
3: All right, so we're going to start with with the first one, which is basil. Basil, it contains antioxidants, and it's really, really famous to pair it with tomatoes, right? So either with fresh tomatoes and balsamic vinegar, that's so yummy, but also adding it to pasta sauce or pizza. But one surprising flavor combo is basil with fruit. So
0: really?
3: Yeah, so basil with strawberries, like in a salad, or even basil with cantaloupe.
0: Oh my gosh, I never thought of that.
3: Yeah, they're very, very yummy together.
0: I know when I've grown basil in the past and ended up with a whole bunch of it, I love making a pesto.
3: Yes, it's one of those things that you can also have a really, really big harvest and use it for later. You can make pesto from it and put it in ice cube trays, and then you have just pesto to throw on your pasta in the freezer.
0: That's a great idea. And oh, these basil plants are looking great. They're really full and really green. What's next?
3: The next one is parsley. Let's look for parsley.
0: Okay, I think I saw some down here. Oh yeah.
3: I see it over here. So parsley, are you guilty to leave it on the side of your plate? Like if there's like a branch of parsley, you might not eat it.
0: Well, like if it's in a restaurant and it's a garnish, I never know, like, you know, how well they cleaned it or whatever. So I do admit that then I don't, but I will eat it if it's at a home.
3: Well, that's amazing because it is a great source of vitamin K. And that
0: really
3: supports bone health. Yeah, I didn't know either. And also vitamin C. So not only it's provides fresh flavors that, you know, will bring some freshness into soups, into salads, into really any dish that you want as a garnish to add a little bit more color too, but it can also provide you with those nutrients.
0: You know, it's funny, I bought some parsley by mistake last week. It was sitting next to the cilantro and I just picked it up without really paying close enough attention. And I ended up using it anyway in my guacamole and it tasted great. It was a good substitute for cilantro.
3: And honestly, on the contrary to cilantro, it doesn't taste like anything, and you don't risk people not liking the taste of it because of that gene that makes you not like cilantro because it tastes like soap.
0: But right.
3: Parsley is the safe one.
0: And it got my vitamin K.
3: Yes. All right. The next one is one of my favorites.
0: Which one?
3: Dill.
0: Ooh, yeah. I love dill. And not just in pickles.
3: Oh, I love dill in everything. Like, I will make homemade ranch sauce and just pack it up with dill. But it pairs so beautifully with fish just because it has that earthy but also fresh flavor at the same time. Yogurt-based dips. You can honestly just throw dill, salt, pepper, and some Greek yogurt, and you have yourself a dill dip to eat more carrot sticks or whatever vegetables you like to snack on. And it adds plenty of flavor without adding too much salt. So I really, really love it. And I also love it in potato salad.
0: Oh, it's so good in potato salad. And it's just a beautiful plant. I mean, look at it with those nice little wispy leaves. It would look great even in a flower bouquet.
3: Honestly, it does. It looks really pretty.
0: So you are encouraging people to grow some of these in their garden.
3: I mean, if you have the space, why not? Why are you going to go to the grocery store if we have such a short but beautiful summer here in New Brunswick? Might as well, first of all, save some money because those herbs at the grocery store are expensive. And it really provides you with some type of pride when you go and you get stuff from your own work every single day.
0: Yeah, and how fresh is that? You're in the middle of cooking and you just go out and snip a few leaves.
3: Oh, yes, it's the best. Speaking of going to snip a few leaves, we're going to go to one that you're going to have to get a lot of leaves.
0: Okay.
3: You're going to get a lot of leaves in the summer, and that's mint.
0: Okay, let's go check it out.
3: Yeah.
0: Aha. Oh my gosh. Smells so good.
3: So good. I actually need to get a mint plant today because mine fell from my deck.
0: Oh no.
3: Yeah. So I'm going to need to get one today. But mint is such a prolific herb. And the one thing with mint is that it's really, really useful. You can literally just put it in boiling water and have yourself a little tea. It's really helpful for people to help with digestion. It also works really well in grain bowls. It works well in salads. It works well with in either fruit salads or vegetable salads. It works well in drinks, mocktails.
0: Yeah.
3: And it really adds that bright, fresh flavor. And there's so many types of mint too. Like there's mint peppermint, chocolate mint, mint mojito, mint spearmint. We're not going to dive into each type of mint, but one thing to know about mint is that it really is going to take over any place you put it in. So to make sure to put it in a contained container. Because if you put it in the ground, it's going to spread everywhere. If you put it with other herbs, it's going to take over. So that's one thing to know about it. But on the nutritional standpoint, you know, if you put it in hot water, it helps you drink more water, boost your hydration on top of being good for your digestion. That's a double win.
0: It's a good warning about where to plant it, too, because I rented a place where it had gone wild in the lawn. And, I mean, when they came to cut the lawn, it smelled amazing. It smelled like mint, but, boy, it had taken over that yard.
3: Yes. It does take over, so I would put it in a pot on its own.
0: And, actually, I think you smell it, all of these herbs, a little more when you kind of squish the leaf a little. It really brings out that smell, eh?
3: Yes. And one thing when you want to cut those herbs is you want to try to cut them one time. So, for example, mint or basil, you want to roll up the leaves and then go through them one time, because if you go through them more, it really kind of disrupts those flavorful compounds. Some things like parsley you can chop multiple times, but those strong scented herbs, I would only cut them one time.
0: Because that's a great tip. You know, I think I have overcut basil in the past, so now I know.
3: All right, and the last one is honestly an herb that I only discovered when I moved to the Maritimes.
0: Oh.
3: And it's summer savory.
0: Oh, yeah.
3: So we find it a lot in maritime cooking. It's not necessarily from here, but a lot of people use it in cooking, like put it in stuffing. It for me, summer savory brings up Thanksgiving. Like, that's what I remember it from. But it has like a peppery, earthy flavor, and it's used in, like I said, stuffing, but any poultry dishes would be really, really good with it. But also stews, and it's apparently really good with beans. I haven't tried it, but I'm growing my own beans, and I'm going to try to find some summer savory so that I can put it with the beans.
0: That does sound good, and it does smell great too. Are you going to dry some of it as well?
3: Yes, and that's the thing with all the herbs that we have talked about. You can definitely dry them, and then you preserve them for the winter months when you won't have access to them. So I know our summer season is short, but you're going to benefit from it all year, especially if you have a big harvest.
0: I'm benefiting from it already just being in the herb aisle here at the pumpkin patch. It just smells so great. It looks so great. What a great way to end our season.
3: It is the end of our season, and I'm so happy we took a little field trip. It's like the end of the school year. We have to go somewhere.
0: Exactly. Well, I hope you have a great summer, Miriam.
3: Thank you so much for having me this year. This was a lot of fun.
0: Yeah, I agree. That was such a fun field trip. Miriam Nislavsky is a registered dietitian here in St. John, and she'll be back with her nutrition column in September.

0: 8:23, you're listening to Information Morning on CBC Radio 1 from St. John. Canadians can now risk their money in a new way with prediction markets. They're basically online trading platforms where users buy yes or no contracts based on the outcome of future real-world events such as the weather or interest rates. Already popular in places like the UK and the US, this new way of investing is worrying experts who say it's just another form of gambling. CBC's personal finance columnist Rubina Ahmed-Hawk has more.
1: Will today's high in Los Angeles reach 78 degrees? Will Rahim Emanuel be a U.S. presidential candidate? Will Bitcoin hit $100,000? These are some of the predictions users can bet on in the U.S. prediction markets. And now that same format is coming here. In March, the Canadian Investment Regulatory Organization approved the use of these yes-no contracts. They are marketed as another tool for building wealth, but critics say that's not what they are.
2: I would want them to realize it is gambling.
1: Li Zhang is a financial literacy leader with Chartered Professional Accountants of Canada. She's worried about how prediction markets are going to be used, especially by younger Canadians.
2: CPA Canada commissioned a report recently with sports betting and online gambling and prediction markets. And what we're seeing in the stats right now is how these products are really being utilized or will be utilized by younger Canadians. And when I say younger, I'm looking to 18 to 34 year olds. And it will skew mainly male. And so we're looking at, you know, what this opens up in terms of, financial stability in the future.
1: Prediction trading in Canada will be more tightly controlled compared to the U.S. For example, trades can only be made on certain subjects such as economic indicators, financial markets, and climate trends, but not sports, elections, or pop culture.
3: Prediction markets exist in sort of the space where aspects of it are financial trading, but some aspects of it are like gambling.
1: Andrew Kim is a psychology professor and gambling and addictions expert at Toronto Metropolitan University. He applauds Canada's tighter rules on yes-no contracts. He says limiting the subjects to bet on makes it less interesting to regular gamblers.
3: Because I don't think it's something that would interest them too much, especially if you're someone that bets on sports and you do that recreationally. I can't see why then you suddenly be interested in politics. Now, where I can see people getting into it, A, are those that do not bet on sports, do not like gambling, but maybe are into finances and politics. And they find a way.
4: This is purely for entertainment purposes. That's the way you should treat this. And most people can do that responsibly.
1: Bo Humphreys is a recovering compulsive gambler. He was in active addiction for 20 years and on his worst day made and lost $20,000 at the casino. He doesn't see the harm in predictive trading, but says anyone who has a gambling addiction should stay away from it. He says gambling addicts are not going to all of a sudden relapse because a new product is available.
4: Well, the thing about gambling addiction is you're gonna do it anyway, and the thing you're gonna gamble with your friends. And none of that is regulated, right? You're going to go to a casino.
1: Online financial companies Wealthsimple and Interactive Brokers Canada will be offering prediction market trading in the future. Wealthsimple says they will work to educate users about the key risks of these trades, including the possibility of losing the full value of a position. Addiction specialist Professor Kim says there isn't enough research to forecast how predictive trading will be used. But like any gamble in life, users need to know what they are signing up for before they put their money in. For CBC Radio, I'm Rubina Ahmed-Hawk.
5: Good day, CBC listeners. This is Mary Hawkins calling for the Grand Manan Art Gallery. I wanted to let you know that our second show featuring four fabulous artists has just opened and runs until July 10th. Fredericton artist Deb Ferris-Bates shares the main gallery with our own David Ogilvy. Deb's oil paintings are breathtaking and have in common her love of the natural world. David's photographs are treasured by fans all over the province and well beyond. He loves boats and structures with captivating designs. Susan Wall from St. John is new to our gallery this year, and her acrylic paintings of seascapes and fabulous skies are already grabbing viewer attention. Grand Manan resident Pam Hills introduced herself last year with acrylic paintings and mini houses. This year, she is back with more paintings and some pretty wacky creatures. There is definitely something for everyone in this show. For more information, please check us out at www.grandmananartgallery.com. All one word, no capitals, and thank you so much for your attention.
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0: Thank you so much for those calls, letting us know what's happening. 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The New Brunswick News is coming up next.
7: Good morning. I'm Sarah Trainer, and this is the CBC New Brunswick News. It's 8:30. The Deputy Minister of the Provincial Department of Social Development says he doesn't know exactly why the department didn't act on warnings about a teen before he died. The teen is known only as Bobby and was the subject of a Child and Youth Advocate report last month. Dan Mills testified at the legislature's Social Policy Committee yesterday that there were mistakes in how staff handled the boy's case. He says he doesn't know why that happened.
8: Social workers not coming to work for dead kids at all. So how do we facilitate that? Help them, allow them to do what they need to do. Right. And I haven't gotten a clear answer from anybody on that, but I'm sure the answers are out there, and it's probably a number of things. But I think there's definitely opportunity out there to improve on that.
7: Mills says the department has not succeeded at informing staff how laws that were updated in 2022 apply to their work. He says he believes improvements will happen when social workers better understand the tools at their disposal. Committee hearings are expected to continue this afternoon at the legislature. Education Minister Claire Johnson is rejecting the idea of allowing some schools to opt out of a new universal lunch program. The government plans to start serving pay-what-you-can lunches at all schools this fall. Some home and school associations say they already have affordable lunch programs that raise thousands of dollars a year for things like school supplies and classroom technology. Johnson says the province wants to work with local programs if possible, but there will be no opt-out option.
9: We have a responsibility to ensure that the meals are healthy, that they're balanced, that everybody has an option, whether it be the regular balanced meal or the veg option. So there are certain things that we're not going to fold on.
7: A parent in Rossay says many small businesses that supplied their school lunch program have been excluded from the new provincial program for not having a point of sale system, and she worries that exclusively online ordering and payment will pose problems for some families. The municipality of Tantramar is hoping that a long-standing rift within its fire department is finally resolved. In January, 12 firefighters stepped away from their duties, alleging favoritism and harassment within the department. But now those members are discussing a possible return to work. Victoria Walton has more details.
10: It's been nearly 6 months since a group of firefighters in the Sackville area turned in their pagers and stepped away from their duties at the department. But after a workplace investigation that resulted in administrative changes, they're now in talks to reconcile with the municipality and decide individually whether or not to return to their jobs. Tantramar Mayor Debbie Wiggins-Caldwell says the investigation looked into psychological safety and harassment at the department.
11: We have a safety officer, public safety officer, and he will be handling most of the introducing the firemen back into a safe environment.
10: The group of 12 said in a written statement to CBC News that they're grateful for the actions taken and are moving forward in this process. Wiggins-Caldwell says she hopes that the issue is in the rearview mirror sooner rather than later.
11: I'd like to say tomorrow, but that's not going to happen. But I would say within a reasonably suspected time that we'll have people back, happy at their jobs and anxious to get back and serve the community as they have in the past.
10: The municipality confirmed to CBC News that three firefighters, including Chief Craig Bowser, are no longer with the department. Tantramar officials did not provide details on the changes, citing privacy and HR concerns. Victoria Walton, CBC News, Tantramar.
7: And finally,
12: it's all over in Vancouver. Defeat in the final group game for Canada, but they will advance.
7: That's what Founders Hall in Charlottetown PEI sounded like yesterday as people gathered to watch Canada's final World Cup group stage game. The team lost 2-1 against Switzerland, but still qualified for the knockout stages of the competition. John Calder is visiting PEI from Nova Scotia and has coached soccer for about 25 years. He was decked out in a red shirt and bucket hat for yesterday's game.
13: It's the world game. It's the game that's played everywhere in the world. And the only place that's not the game is the U.S. I think in Canada, we now know that there are more kids playing soccer than there are kids playing hockey.
7: Canada will play again on Sunday in Los Angeles against South Africa, which beat South Korea to move to the knockout round. Kickoff is 4 p.m. Atlantic time. And that's the CBC New Brunswick News.
0: Thanks, Sarah. Sarah Trainer at the Provincial News Desk. Jason has one last look at the forecast.
14: Starting sunny today, then we will have a mix of sun and cloud later this afternoon with a chance of showers and risk of thundershowers late in the day. High of 23 today. Partly cloudy tonight, still a chance of showers and risk of thundershowers early in the evening, and then some fog patches developing overnight with a low of 15. For tomorrow, increasing clouds early in the morning and then still chance of showers in the afternoon with a high of 22, except around 15 degrees along parts of the coast. And for tomorrow night, showers and a low of 12 in St. John. Right now, we are at 16 degrees. St. Martin's is at 17, and in Hampton right now, it is 16 degrees.
0: Thank you, Jason. Well, today on Q, a rare conversation with global superstar Diljit Dosanjh in the middle of his record-breaking world tour for his album Aura. He joined Tom Power to reflect on his journey from singing hymns at his local Gurdwara in Punjab to becoming the first Punjabi artist to sell out Madison Square Gardens. They're going to talk about his ambition, faith, and how he always knew he'd be famous. That's coming up on Q everywhere you get your podcasts and also here on CBC Radio 1 starting at 10 o'clock. I'm Emily Brass. We're going to be back tomorrow and it's going to be Friday. Hope you have a good one.

0: who went to the ER and needed to be admitted between 2024 and 2025, 1 in 10 spent 48 hours in the emergency department. That's worse compared to 2018 to 2019, when 1 in 10 Canadians spent 36 hours. This bottleneck at the ER is a system-wide issue, compounded by short staffing and more patients with complex conditions. Experts say solutions start before patients arrive at the ER, including adding more family doctors in the community and freeing up spaces in long-term care homes. Jennifer LaGrassa, CBC News, Windsor, Ontario.
1: The legislature's Social Policy Committee began its study on the child welfare system yesterday after a Child and Youth Advocate report on the death of a teen formerly in government care. Advocate Kelly Lamrock reported on the death of a boy known only as Bobby last month and was the first witness for 2 days of scheduled hearings this week. He had a sobering reminder for members of the committee.
2: I want to begin by talking about a phrase that some members have used, understandably, since Bobby's story came out, and the phrase I've heard is never again. And I want to put that in context as to why this report was written with some urgency. We've had 32 years of never again.
1: Lamrock detailed cases of children who were failed by the child welfare system dating back to 1994 and subsequent promises from government for change. He urged the committee to make changes that would overhaul the child welfare system and address longstanding issues. Hearings will continue at the legislature today. Several maritime retailers say the interest in buying local remains strong a year and a half after trade tensions with the U.S. ramped up. Sean Gallagher is the founder of Local Source Market in Halifax. He says the buy local movement was already gaining momentum once the COVID-19 pandemic started.
3: We can just support each other and small economic decisions kind of make a difference. And that's what was kind of laid bare during the pandemic. So then when Trump came around second term and is, you know, trying to annex us and give us grief, we're like, that's okay. We can do other things.
1: Gallagher says new customers gained during the heightened trade tensions continue to shop there. And the weather has been a challenge for wild blueberry growers and the beekeepers who pollinate their crops. A cold, wet spring comes on the heels of a drought last summer. Benny Neighbors is president of the PEI Wild Blueberry Growers Association and grows about 500 acres of wild blueberries along with his wife and two sons.
4: It has delayed the crop for next year. The vines are behind schedule. But, you know, we've got a couple of months of summer here. It can make up time pretty quick. One thing that we are happy with, because of all the rain, there is adequate moisture reserves now that'll help us get through some dry periods. But again, if we go through another summer like last summer, it'll run out pretty quick.
1: Meanwhile, PEI beekeepers say pollination of blueberry fields is also running later into June because of the cold, rainy weather. They say some spring flowers were also behind schedule, but there seemed to be enough around to keep the bees happy. And that's the CBC News for New Brunswick. Here is the weather forecast for New Brunswick from Environment Canada. A mix of sun and clouds today with a chance of scattered showers developing in the west of the province this afternoon and a risk of thunderstorms. Winds from the northwest, 20 gusting to 40 kilometers per hour. Highs today of 18 to 25 degrees. Tonight, partly cloudy to clearing overnight with a lingering chance of evening showers and a risk of a thundershower, a low of 9 to 14.
5: Hello, I'm Matt Galloway, and you're listening to The Current. Summer is finally here. Many of us are making plans to start slowing down. You might be plotting your vacation, heading to the beach, maybe a cottage, a park, just your backyard. For so many of us, summer is a time to dive into books. The question is, what should you read this summer? We have a bit of a tradition here at The Current. We build a summer reading list, and to help us make that list, I'm joined by two people who know books. Penny Warris and her husband Scott own Analog Books in Lethbridge, Alberta, and Josh Cockrell is a manager at Type Books in Toronto. Good morning to you both.
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5: 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I mean, you could read books throughout the year. 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

9:30. I'm Sarah Traynor with a look at CBC New Brunswick News highlights. The legislature's Social Policy Committee has begun its study on the child welfare system after a child and youth advocate report on the death of a teen formerly in government care. Advocate Kelly Lamrock was the first witness for 2 days of scheduled hearings this week. Some parents worry the New Brunswick government's new lunch program will mean the loss of a prime fundraising opportunity for certain schools. They'd like an option to opt out. And it's been nearly 6 months since a group of firefighters in the Sackville area turned their pagers in and stepped away from their duties with the department. But after a workplace investigation that resulted in administrative changes, they're now in talks to reconcile with the municipality

0: This is CBC Radio 1, 106.3 FM in St. Stephen. This Canada Day, let's celebrate on CBC with special coverage, highlights from events across the country, and wrapping up the day with a giant concert featuring performances by Bare Naked Ladies, Alessia Cara, Beatrice Deer and Sylvia Cloutier, Dominique Fizamet, The Tragically Hip's Paul Angua, and more, including fireworks lighting up the night sky over the Capitol. 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
1: If you haven't heard of Diljit Dosanjh yet, you will. He's a Punjabi singer and actor who became the first Punjabi artist to play Coachella, to sell out Madison Square Garden. He'll be here to tell you his incredible origin story and will break down why his outfit at the Met Gala made so much news around the world.
2: This is CBC News. It's 10 o'clock. Good morning, I'm Gareth Hampshire. Here is the news for the Maritimes. We begin in Venezuela, where back-to-back earthquakes have killed more than 160 people. At least 1,000 others are injured. The 7.2 and 7.5 magnitude quakes hit last evening, just west of Caracas. Dozens of buildings have collapsed. Officials are warning the full scale of the disaster is still unknown. Cody Weddle reports.
3: Videos from Simon Bolivar International Airport near Caracas show dust pouring through cracks in the ceiling as the building rumbles.

0: It's 10:30. I'm Sarah Trainer with a look at CBC New Brunswick news highlights. The New Brunswick government is maintaining its rent cap for the 2027 calendar year. The Liberals introduced a 3% annual maximum rate increase for rental units in February 2025. Provincial Housing Minister David Hickey says the province is keeping the cap in place to maintain market stability. The rent cap, which is reviewed annually, will be reviewed again next May. And Education Minister Claire Johnson is rejecting the idea of allowing some schools to opt out of a new universal lunch program. The government plans to start serving pay-what-you-can lunches at all schools this fall. Some home and school associations say they already have affordable lunch programs that raise thousands of dollars a year for things like school supplies and classroom technology. Johnson says the province wants to work with local programs if possible, but there will be no opt-out option. Your next CBC News is at 11 in the weather, a mix of sun and clouds with a chance of scattered showers in the west, highs of 18 to 25.
1: You're listening to Q. Coming up, you're going to hear from a Canadian artist who's been carrying around songs he's written since 1972. He's 77 now. He's putting them out, and they're great. So stick around for that. But right now, you're in the middle of my conversation with Diljit Dosanjh, who is possibly just one of the biggest stars in the world right now. In the first part of our conversation, he was telling you how he went from being a wedding singer to selling out stadiums all around the world, and how everybody around him told him it would never be possible. He's now at the heart of a Punjabi music explosion, which is happening all over the world. I would say especially here in Canada. So in the next part of our conversation, you're going to hear us get into one of the biggest shows and most meaningful shows he's ever played. It's in Vancouver, near the port, where not that long ago, hundreds of Punjabi folks were turned away from Canada. He'll tell that story. He'll also tell you two great Met Gala stories. But first, we start with another song that captures what Diljit Dosanjh does so well, taking Punjabi music and pushing it into a whole new territory.

0: When you found out how protesters were using it and regular folks in the U.S. were using it around immigration and ICE, like, what went through your mind?
1: I was seeing the power of music. You must be very humble to music, you know. I wrote that song with Leonel Garcia, a friend of mine, and I wanted to write a song that will remind me the place I come from and all the different things that could be good or bad things, but that built you as a human being, you know, and you carry those things through life, and you honor those things. We wanted the song to have this connection to Mexico, to our roots, and suddenly just the song has been a very important song for many people for different reasons, which I love also, like for different reasons and things that they experience in their lives. They love the song and they sing it and they feel it so deep. And I believe that when that happens and the song say like, I am not yours anymore, like I am just a song that flies away and go through different houses and families and places, and it's people's song.
0: That's a little bit of my conversation with Natalia Lafourcade. You can hear the full conversation on our podcast, Q with Tom Power. That is it for Q today. Tomorrow on the show, my conversation from one of the most beautiful parts of this country, Banff, Alberta, with Canada's queen of summer romance, Carly Fortune. That's tomorrow on the show. We'll see you soon. Later on.
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4: This past weekend, Sipe November took his final bow at the National Ballet of Canada. You'll hear the story of how he came here from South Africa when he was 11 years old, his meteoric rise, and the pressures he's faced as a principal dancer, and also how he changed Canadian ballet.
5: This is the CBC News for New Brunswick. It's 11 o'clock. I'm Sarah Traynor. Venezuela is reeling after being hit by two powerful earthquakes just seconds apart. There are more than 160 confirmed deaths, but officials warn that is likely to climb into the hundreds of thousands. Close to 1,000 others are injured. The 7.2 and 7.5 magnitude quakes hit last evening just west of the capital. Soon after, acting President Delcy Rodriguez made a televised address to the nation.
6: This is an event with serious consequences that has particularly affected several states. We are now declaring a state of emergency as provided for in our Constitution. In national unity, we will overcome this situation.
5: Offers of aid are coming from countries across South and Central America. The U.S. says it has already ordered disaster supplies and emergency teams to be deployed to Venezuela. Europeans are sweltering for another day in an ongoing and record-smashing heat wave. France is at the epicenter of the extreme heat.
7: The day is hot, of course, but I think the worst part for me is the night. Like, you get so bad sleep compared to when it's a bit cooler.

0: And extreme heat warnings remain in place for most of France today. Spain and the United Kingdom yesterday also saw more record-breaking temperatures. World Cup fans who bought tickets on StubHub only to have them cancelled hours before game time are calling for outside investigations. CBC News broke the story that StubHub had failed to deliver tickets to thousands of fans across North America. As Dave Seglins reports, despite money-back guarantees, some fans say politicians and regulators need to look into what they consider fraud.
1: There are many people out there affected by the situation with StubHub.
2: Jeff Ripley of Spokane, Washington says StubHub failed to deliver his family's tickets for a recent U.S. match in Seattle. This week, he's filed complaints with the Washington State Attorney General and the U.S. Federal Trade Commission.
1: They didn't do due diligence to ensure that the person listing tickets actually had physical possession of the tickets.
2: Brad Clemens is a lawyer in California who has 159 cases against StubHub, and says in the past week, he's been contacted by 50 new people, all fighting for World Cup refunds.
3: They are literally sitting on money that they know they have no right to, of both buyers and sellers.
2: StubHub insists it honors its money-back guarantee, but Clement warns that those who've been stiffed by StubHub may need to file formal paperwork within 30 days and may have to go to arbitration to get their money back. Dave Seglin, CBC News, Toronto.
0: And Canadian soccer fans are feeling a mix of pride and disappointment after last night's loss by the Canadian men's team at the World Cup. Canada lost its home field advantage after being outscored by Switzerland 2-1, but they have still made it through to the second round of the tournament for the first time ever. UNB men's soccer coach Barry Morrison says he's excited to see how things go Sunday in Los Angeles versus South Africa. And he's happy many other Canadians are showing interest and enthusiasm.
4: And you're seeing people kind of show up and cheer and connect and gather around the sport, which is something that we haven't seen enough of in Canada and New Brunswick specifically. So we're really seeing that momentum grow. And I think if we can see that culture shift across the country, we really start to see the game take roots and grow bigger and grow stronger.
0: The team must win Sunday or it will be out of the tournament. And that's the CBC News. Here is the weather forecast for New Brunswick from Environment Canada. A mix of sun and clouds today with a chance of scattered showers developing in the west of the province this afternoon and a risk of thunderstorms. Winds from the northwest, 20 gusting to 40 kilometers per hour. Highs today of 18 to 25 degrees. Tonight, partly cloudy to clearing overnight with a lingering chance of evening showers and a risk of a thunder shower, a low of 9 to 14.
5: I'm Elamine Abdul-Mahmoud, and this is Commotion. A major talent at the National Ballet of Canada is moving on. Sipe November gave his final performance for the company in Toronto on the weekend. Here's what that final bow sounded like. Sipe has been described as Canada's fastest rising ballet star, and now he's leaving to join the Dutch National Ballet. I spoke with Martha Schabas and Cyrus Marcus Ware about Sipe's departure. Here's our conversation. Martha, maybe the place to start is here. What makes Sipe such a special dancer?
6: You know, I think first and foremost, it's his presence. Mm. He's one of those performers that when you get him on stage, you want to watch him. Mm. And I think that's for a number of reasons. He's incredibly musical. He's really good at embodying a rhythm. He grew up studying a form of dance called Kwaito, which is kind of a very intricate hip-hop, South African street dance. So he's really sensitive to music. He can render it with incredible detail in his physicality. Mm. It makes him really exciting to watch. Mm. And then you add his confidence to that. He's incredibly confident. He's clearly a performer who likes to be there on stage. And that ease performing lets him have a kind of playful rapport with either his partner or even with the audience. You know, you get the sense that he is pushing himself when he's performing. You know, it's eventful. He's not just going through the motions.
5: Yeah.
6: And that he could surprise himself. He'll surprise the audience. It feels like anything could happen. And that's really cool with contemporary choreography, but even more cool with class.

0: It's 11:30. I'm Sarah Traynor with a look at CBC New Brunswick news highlights. The deputy minister of the provincial Department of Social Development says he doesn't know exactly why the department didn't act on warnings about a teen before he died. The teen is only known as Bobby and was the subject of a child and youth advocate report last month. Dan Mills testified at the legislature's social policy committee yesterday. There were mistakes in how staff handled the boy's case. He says he didn't know why that happened. Committee hearings are expected to continue this afternoon at the legislature. And Canadian soccer fans are feeling a mix of pride and disappointment after last night's loss by the Canadian men's team at the World Cup. Canada lost its home field advantage after being outscored by Switzerland 2-1. But they have made it through to the second round of the tournament for the first time ever. UMB men's soccer coach Barry Morrison says he's excited to see how things go Sunday in Los Angeles versus South Africa. Your next CBC News is at noon. In the weather, a mix of sun and clouds with a chance of scattered showers developing in the west of the province this afternoon and risk of thunderstorms. Highs today of 18 to 25.
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0: it apart. The U.S. is sending search and rescue teams, as are other countries.
1: Here is the weather forecast for New Brunswick from Environment Canada. A mix of sun and clouds today with a chance of scattered showers developing in the west of the province this afternoon and a risk of thunderstorms. Winds from the northwest, 20 gusting to 40 kilometers per hour. Highs today of 18 to 25 degrees. Tonight, partly cloudy to clearing overnight with a lingering chance of evening showers and a risk of a thunder shower. A low of 9 to 14.

location, New Brunswick. Then there is a recycling program for medical needles, but they do not belong in your blue bin. We'll find out where you take them and what happens when they do get mixed in with other recyclables. After the 4:30 news, how to give hurricanes a little bit of a nudge to move them out of harm's way using some techniques inspired by martial arts. Sound far-fetched? Well, it's not, and our science columnist will explain.

0: Kate Lederich is in the newsroom this afternoon. Hi there, Kate.
1: Hi, Vanessa. In the news, a number of Quebec doctors are making the move to New Brunswick. The College of Physicians and Surgeons says from October 2025 until now, it received 156 applications and granted 47 licenses. 19 of the licensed doctors were recruited to the Vitality Health Network. Some St. John beaches have reopened for swimming after being closed since last Friday because of elevated levels of bacteria. City staff announced the swimming ban at Tucker Park Beach, Fisher Lake, and Dominion Park Beach have officially been lifted as of this afternoon. It's graduation week for many high school students across Canada, and as some of them head to university in the fall, there's a concern about whether sky-high grades were actually earned. And I'll have much more on these and other stories coming up for you at 4:30. Vanessa?
0: Thank you so much, Kate.
1: Thank you.
0: That is Kate Lederich in the newsroom this afternoon. Ryan Snodden is our CBC meteorologist. Hello there.
2: How's it going?
0: I'm fine, thank you. How about yourself?
2: I'm sure I just scared you and Danielle good and proper there. My apologies for that.
0: It was a second.
2: The
0: it was
2: mic
0: nothing.
2: Was off, then the mic was back on again. Sorry. I'm good. How are you?
0: Yeah, I'm not bad. Not bad. It's Thursday. Things are looking up.
2: It is. Absolutely.
0: So
2: Friday
0: are.
2: Eve. Yeah. The clouds have certainly kicked in a little bit this afternoon.
0: Yep.
2: Keeping an eye on things. We are still going to be running the risk for a shower or thunderstorm this evening into the early overnight, but most of the activity so far has been over on the main side of things. So nothing that's pushed this way just yet, but certainly the chance is there as we move through the next few hours for a shower. And we're going to be keeping our eye on the sky. But yes, looking at the clouds, certainly are dominating out there. We'll look at the chance for scattered showers. Hours and a thunderstorm this evening and early overnight. Fog patches will develop. Light winds and lows tonight of 12 to about 15 degrees. Tomorrow, increasing clouds early in the morning. Really not sure we'll see a whole lot of sun if you're Fredericton west of that line. If you're Moncton up towards Kent County, Miramichi, better chance that we'll see a few breaks in the morning, but the clouds are building in. We'll say early in the morning for tomorrow.
0: Okay.
2: And then as we work our way throughout the day, it's a chance for isolated showers in the morning, but more widespread scattered showers into the afternoon. And I should also mention that there is a risk for a thunderstorm in there as well. Light winds tomorrow, highs of around 18 to 22. And then for the weekend, the all-important weekend, we're looking at just another one of those weekends where it's a little taste of everything. We've got a sun-cloud mix, I think, for both days. Temperatures in the 20 to 23 range for both days, so low 20s, but it does look like a chance for scattered showers for both days as things are just unsettled. We've got this trough overhead, and that's just going to keep things unstable in the atmosphere throughout the weekend. It does look like Monday, just a chance of an isolated shower. Temperatures still into the, actually, it looks like a little bit warmer, maybe mid-20s. And then for Tuesday, really good chance for showers. I think Tuesday's looking damp, but the good news is that it looks like we're going to be clearing out, and Canada Day is looking pretty solid right now. So I know it's a long way off, but so we don't want to jinx it. But right now, it does look pretty good.
0: I like the sound of that. Like the sound of lots of outdoor activities obviously planned for Canada Day. A lot of people out and about and on the streets. And hey, this weekend forecast sounds very similar to last weekend's forecast. And that was not that bad. Sunday was lovely.
2: Yeah. Yeah. I think it's really...

0: And I know some parts of the region would say, yeah, I mean, Saturday was definitely wetter.
1: Yeah, it was wet.
0: more blanket across the province. But I know the showers were a little steadier Sunday in some parts. But yeah, we had a taste of sun,
1: yeah,
0: at least for most the last weekend. And I think that'll be the case again this weekend.
1: All right. I'm being very glass half full kind of
0: we have
1: person,
0: to be.
1: Which, yeah,
0: we
1: it's
0: have
1: important.
0: To be.
1: It's important.
0: Not, you know, would love to see more signs of a straight up pattern change. It looks like we might start that as we, you know, push into like the first full week of July. But you know, those long range models, that's big grain of salt territory, yeah. But yeah. I'm keeping an eye on things because I got a deck to stain, and when you can't stretch like more than a couple days of, well, even one day without some showers, it's tough sledding.
1: Well, yeah, yeah. Honestly, that is work that I do not enjoy. I would be happy to put that off, frankly, for a good long while. But, yeah, you know, if that floats your boat, you enjoy it.
0: I'm watching for the okay. other, my fellow deck stainers out there. I'll let you know.
1: I've got a front step to do myself, and I just don't want to.
0: Yeah.
1: I just don't want to.
0: It's no fun, for sure.
1: Oh, it's the sanding. Anyway. All right. Thanks so much for this, Ryan.
0: Thanks, Vanessa.
1: Take care.
0: You too.
1: Ryan Snodden is our CBC meteorologist. He joins us just about every day at this time, and you can catch him with Claire McKenzie on CBC TV this evening. We're 11 minutes now past 4 o'clock. Well, the Committee on Official Languages has been touring the province to hear what New Brunswickers want to see in the Official Languages Act. Members of the group, Parents for Bilingual Education New Brunswick, addressed the committee in Moncton earlier this week. One of the recommendations they brought forward was the use of legislation to protect French immersion programs. The CBC's Caitlin Beliveau spoke to the group's executive director, Bonnie Porter, and she began by asking her about the work they do in schools and in the community.
2: Our role, really, we work very closely with the province of New Brunswick, specifically with the Department of Education, the Anglophone public school system. We promote the French program, French immersion, the French Pathways program in the English schools in the province. And we do that both in school and outside of the school. A big part of our messaging is that French is not just a subject you learn in a class, in a book. It has to continue after you leave the classroom. And so we provide a lot of help and support for parents to make the decision to put their children into French. We offer support for them along the way by offering tutoring. We also run bilingual Bridges to Bilingualism awards and experiential learning field trips that we fund. We have scholarships that we give out each year, the Richard Rice Memorial Bursary Fund, which we give to one student who will be graduating and then continuing their studies in French second language. Our work and our mission is to make sure that there are opportunities for our Anglophone students to learn and live and experience French.
3: And tell me more broadly, why did you come here today? What's happening here today, and why did you come?
2: Well, we came here today for the sessions because we wanted to ask for legislation to protect our program, the program that's near and dear to our hearts. And as I said, I'm very, very passionate about it because I am a graduate of the French Immersion Program. Both my children went through the program all here in New Brunswick. And for me personally, it has provided every opportunity work-wise and personally that I have had because of being bilingual. Every job I have gotten, and I've had a wide variety of roles throughout my career here in New Brunswick. All of them I received because I was bilingual. I am so fortunate to have spent so many years amongst a Francophone community, even though I'm very much an Anglophone. I now have a bilingual identity, and I really feel that's a very strong way of putting it, and that's what makes me so passionate. I want others to be able to experience that as well.
3: And just finally, what's the your colleague synthesized in front of the committee why you're here, what you're asking for, but to the public, what's your message to the public that you hope they understand from your consultation today?
2: Our main message is that we're asking for legislation to protect the program. That in and of itself is really our big ask today, and it's the most important thing, because when there are changes in government, and we do have a government right now that is very supportive of the program, but there have been governments in the past that have not been as supportive, we want to protect it no matter who's in government. We want to know that that is protected. We're Canada's only official bilingual province, and that is so important that we keep that way. Like I said, linguistic duality is talked about all the time, but it's essential to make it a reality in New Brunswick. And I thank the committee very much for the opportunity to come and speak and present today. I felt that they were very open and listened to our presentation and had really great thoughtful questions, and we're happy to be able to come out at a public consultation and yet again spread the message of what Parents for Bilingual Education New Brunswick is all about, and our mission being bilingualism for everyone in New Brunswick.
1: That is CBC reporter Caitlin Beliveau speaking with Bonnie Porter, the Executive Director of Parents for Bilingual Education New Brunswick. Well, coming up, do you know how to properly dispose of your sharps? We'll get a lesson in proper medical equipment recycling. We'll also hear more of your favorite childhood meals. We've been asking you about that this week. First, though, the Minister's Island Concert Summer Concert Series is starting back up. The first show is this coming Sunday. That's June the 28th, featuring Chickahominy Mountain Band. Here they are with the Ballad of No Toe Joe.

0: That is the Chickahominy Mountain Band with Ballad of No Tojo. They are playing Minister's Island this coming Sunday. 21 minutes now past 4 o'clock. Well, recycling can involve a lot of sorting, separating the plastic from the metal and the paper. The same goes for medication and medical needles. The Health Products Stewardship Association, or HPSA, has been running a specialized recycling program for those items for the past few years. But they say some of New Brunswick's sharps are still ending up in the wrong places. It is joining forces with provincial recycling organization Circular Materials to launch an awareness campaign about how and where to recycle needles and sharps properly. Alain Renard is the Director of Stewardship Programs with HPSA. Good afternoon.
1: Good afternoon, Vanessa.
0: So, Alain, I wonder, can you give us a sense of how many sharps are being recycled by New Brunswickers every year?
1: So yes, for sure. It's about 22,000 kilograms or 22 ton last year in 2025 that New Brunswickers brought back to pharmacies.
0: That seems an incredible number. Is it going up?
1: Yes, exactly. Since the inception of the program in 2024, the figures have been growing up, and we do anticipate even further growth due to, market shares like the semaglutide generics, for example. So yes, things are going up.
0: Okay, that is good news. We want people to recycle these things, certainly, but not in blue bins, right? I mean, how many of these are actually ending up in blue bins?
1: Yes, indeed. This is a very important feature for New Brunswickers to understand. These are really different streams for different waste materials. And yes, in New Brunswick, there is approximately 2.6% of blue box collected that have medical sharps in it. And this is really creating troubles.
0: Tell me about that. Why is that dangerous?
1: So in the sorting centers and in the preconditioning centers, the sorting lines where operators are working are of risk for injury, of course. And there is as well the need for stopping those recycling lines, and this creates troubles in terms of, efficiency. And in fact, I can give you some further figures. We're working with Eco 360 in the Moncton area.
0: Yeah.
1: And last year alone, there was nearly 700 kilograms of sharps that was removed from the sorting lines in this center. So it's nearly 2 kilograms a day. And that indeed creates daily stops. So this is really something that New Brunswickers can easily, let's say, change in terms of habits and just making sure they don't end in the blue box.
0: So this is becoming more of an issue. Oh, I mean, a lot of people use sharps for a lot of reasons, whether that's, diabetes or, a lot of people take Ozempic now, which is often with us. So you're seeing more of this.
1: Yes, definitely. The use of sharps is definitely increasing. And there is a simple solution for all those users, because obviously they will have some sharp waste. They can just go to their local pharmacies. And in fact, we have more than 98% of pharmacies that are part of the program. And then they will get a free sharps container where they could put those sharps and bring them back to the pharmacies that will receive them for free. And just as an example, last year, HPSA did supply more than 50,000 sharps containers in the province of New Brunswick. There are two sizes, 1.8 liter and 5 liters, depending on the quantity used.
0: Okay, so it's just that simple. You take them right back to the pharmacy where you purchased them.
1: Exactly. You get to the pharmacy to ask for free ones, and then when they are filled, you bring them back to pharmacies, and definitely not in the blue boxes, as you mentioned.
0: Okay. If you do find a needle, a sharp, in a recycling bin or somewhere that it should not be, what should you do? I mean, what is a safe way to handle them?
1: Yeah, it's a great question, and it's a bit outside of HPSA mandate because, yeah, we're really making sure that consumers at home that are using those sharps make the right and safe act to put them in those sharp containers. You may connect with your authorities, and if you feel let's say confident enough, but of course withhold the health and safety measures to be put in place, one may use an HPLC sharp container to put that back and bring that back to pharmacy. The littering, you know, is something that is as well potentially an issue.
0: Yep.
1: Normally, it's to the local government to deal with these issues. But of course, if New Brunswickers do the right action at the start, we should not see any more littering in the future, hopefully.
0: All right. So these go back to pharmacies. Are there other things that pharmacies can take that people might not be aware of?
1: Yes, definitely. Since the 1st of January 2024, when HPSA implemented its stewardship program, pharmacies are accepting as well unwanted medications or pharmaceuticals. That mean prescription drugs, over-the-counter drugs, and natural health products. And this is a great point that you're making, Vanessa, because something which is really important is avoiding contamination with packaging in the unwanted medications that New Brunswickers could bring back to pharmacies. So again, the clear message today is really, you know, a small act and a big impact is really when you're bringing back unwanted medications at your pharmacy, just make sure that any packaging and paper, you know, for example, the leaflets or the plastic vials, put that at home in the blue box, in the recycling bin, and just bring the actual products back to pharmacies. With the only exception, and this is a bit, let's say, logic, is when there is a liquid or a gel, you know, you don't want to put those, let's say, contaminated packaging back in the recycling. So the only exception is for those to go indeed to pharmacies with the rest of the dry medications.
0: I understand. It would be pretty hard to get the liquid to you, I suppose, without the container that is...
1: Yeah, exactly. You got it.
0: All right. This has been very helpful. Thank you so much, and I appreciate it.
1: Thank you very much, Vanessa.
0: Take care. Bye-bye.
1: Take care.
0: Alain Renard is with the Health Products Stewardship Association. Well, as you know, we've been running a contest this week on Shift asking our listeners about their favorite meals when they were growing up. It's a question we regularly ask any chef that comes on our program. And this summer, we're turning those questions to our audience. This week's prize package includes a copy of Flavors of New Brunswick by St. John chef Karen Powell, a Shift tea towel, and a set of Shift coasters. All you have to do is tell us about your favorite meal when you were growing up. Send your entry to shiftnb@cbc.ca or call it in to 1-855-SHIFT-NB. If you do it by Friday at noon, that's tomorrow, we'll put your name in the draw for the package. Here are a couple of entries we've received. Renee Davis says, as a child, my favorite meal was my mother's macaroni and cheese made with Velveeta processed cheese. If my mother was still alive, she would shun it now as much as I would, but back then it was considered a treat. Stephanie Price says, for as long as I can remember, my favorite supper has been my mother's beef stew. She made it almost every week, and I could have eaten it every night. I make it occasionally, but it never tastes as good as hers. Thank you so much for those entries. We want to hear about your favorite meals when you were growing up. Send it to shiftnb@cbc.ca or call it in 1-855-SHIFT-NB. The deadline is tomorrow at noon. We will draw the winner of our package on tomorrow's show. Now, the package includes a copy of Flavors of New Brunswick, a Shift tea towel, and a set of Shift coasters. We will speak with our science columnist ahead. Right now, though, it is 4:30. Kate Lederich has the New Brunswick News.
2: Good afternoon. Three young offenders will be sentenced next fall for assaulting a Grand Digue man in Fredericton's Bar District 2 years ago. The trio were originally charged with manslaughter, but pled guilty today to the lesser charge. Allison McCormick reports.
3: Three young men charged with manslaughter and the death of a Grand Digue man have pleaded guilty to the lesser offense of assault causing bodily harm. 41-year-old André Bourgeois died days after a violent attack in Fredericton's Bar District. The three co-accused were 16 and 17 at the time and cannot be named. They had chosen to be tried by judge and jury, but on Thursday they appeared before a provincial court judge to enter guilty pleas to the lesser indictable offense of assault causing bodily harm. A fourth person, who was 18 at the time of the assault, has already been sentenced for his involvement. Tyler Totten of Truro, Nova Scotia, was the only adult accused in Bourgeois' death. He was also charged with manslaughter, but later pleaded guilty to summary assault. In December, he was sentenced to 12 months of probation and 100 hours of community service. Court heard at the time that Totten kicked Bourgeois' chest and shoulder area, but that no marks, bruising, or injury were observed in the area. All other evidence was covered by a publication ban in order to protect the other case involving the three youths. Their sentencing is set for October 5th. Allison McCormick, CBC News, Fredericton.
2: A number of Quebec doctors are making the move to New Brunswick. The College of Physicians and Surgeons says from October of 2025 until now, it received 156 applications and granted 47 licenses. 19 of the licensed physicians were recruited to the Vitalité Health Network. The college's numbers suggest that since October, 28 doctors have accepted jobs to work elsewhere in the province. Progressive conservative health critic Bill Hogan welcomes the new additions.
4: I speak to constituents all the time that are just so frustrated because they can't get certain prescriptions refilled. They don't know where to turn. You know, if they go to emergency, they have to wait for hours. And depending on what the prescription is, it may or may not get refilled. Now with the eVisitMD no longer in existence, they're really stuck between a rock and a hard place.
2: The new Vitalité doctors are working in Edmundston, Moncton, Bathurst, and Campbellton. The Horizon Health Network did not provide the number of Quebec doctors it has recruited. A new report from the Canadian Institute for Health Information says 1 in 10 emergency patients spent more than 14 hours in the ER. Those patients requiring admission to hospital waited the longest. Jennifer LaGrassa has reaction.
5: The length of time they're spending in the emergency department has increased.
6: Cheryl Chewy is the director of health system analytics at the Canadian Institute for Health Information. Her latest report finds that of 1.8 million Canadians who went to the ER and needed to be admitted between 2024 and 2025, 1 in 10 spent 48 hours in the emergency department. That's worse compared to 2018 to 2019, when 1 in 10 Canadians spent 36 hours. This bottleneck at the ER is a system-wide issue, compounded by short staffing and more patients with complex conditions. Experts say solutions start before patients arrive at the ER, including adding more family doctors in the community and freeing up spaces in long-term care homes. Jennifer LaGrassa, CBC News, Windsor, Ontario.
2: Some St. John beaches have reopened for swimming after being closed since last Friday because of elevated levels of bacteria. City staff announced the swimming ban at Tucker Park Beach, Fisher Lake, and Dominion Park Beach has officially been lifted as of this afternoon. The city announced on its website last week that the province's public health department identified elevated bacteria levels. Warning signs were posted around affected beaches, indicating that swimming was not allowed. St. John announced its ban a day after the town of Quispamsis announced that Ritchie Lake Beach would be closed for swimming because of elevated levels of E. coli. Quispamsis communication manager said in a statement that the status of Ritchie Lake has not changed. The town will provide an update after more tests are done. Reaction to the federal government's plan to potentially add a new nuclear reactor in New Brunswick has been mixed. PEI currently buys most of its power from MB Power's Point LaProbe nuclear plant. While Maritime Energy and the PEI government say they welcome the idea, an Island Energy Advocacy Group has some concerns. Brennan McDuffie is a member of the Energy Democracy Now! Cooperative.
7: We want to make sure that if we're going to invest $100 billion into new energy infrastructure, that we're making sure that it benefits ratepayers, that it benefits our environment, and that it benefits kind of all parties involved to the best extent that we can. So placing all of our eggs into one energy basket might not be the best route to go.
2: NB Power has said the cost for a new reactor is too much. The company said it would only pursue nuclear energy if the province of New Brunswick told it to. The federal minister of energy says Ottawa will lower the financial risk. And that is the very latest CBC News for New Brunswick. For news anytime, you can visit our website at cbc.ca/NB. Vanessa?
0: Thank you so much, Kate.
2: You're welcome.
0: That is Kate Lederich in our newsroom this afternoon. Let's talk about the weather. So current temperatures in the province range from just over 14 degrees on Miscou Island to nearly 24 degrees in St. Stephen. In between, we've got Bathurst at 19. Edmundston is at 20 degrees this afternoon. It is 19 degrees in Moncton. In St. John this afternoon, 23 degrees, 20 in Woodstock. Tonight, there is a chance of some scattered showers and thunderstorms this evening and during the early overnight. Fog patches developing, light winds, the lows overnight between 12 and 15 degrees. Tomorrow, we'll see increasing clouds in the morning. There's a chance of some isolated showers in the morning as well, but more widespread scattered showers in the afternoon. There's a possibility of thunderstorms as well. Light winds, highs 18 to 22 degrees. Looking ahead to the weekend, Saturday, a mix of sun and cloud with a chance of scattered showers, highs 20 to 23. It's the exact same day on Sunday. Exactly the same highs at 20 to 23. Yep, mix of sun and cloud, chance of scattered showers.

0: We're about 22 minutes now before 5 o'clock. Well, it's hard to imagine fighting a storm, literally, but that's what scientists are investigating because of the cost of extreme weather events. And they're using a martial arts analogy to describe their tactics. Science columnist Tora Couture joins us now to go over weather jujitsu. Hello there.
1: Hello.
0: Okay, so what is weather jujitsu?
1: Well, if you've never heard of it before, it's because the term was coined yesterday.
0: Okay.
1: Yeah, it was in an article published in PLOS Water from Arizona State University climate scientist Chin Huang, who was thinking about how to tackle some of these extreme catastrophic weather events and realized that her model follows a similar philosophy to jujitsu.
2: So it's like the martial arts, jiu-jitsu, where when you fight with a stronger, bigger opponent and you use the gentle force, leverage the momentum to kind of defeat your bigger opponent.
1: And the idea here is similar. It's like the Achilles heel. Find it. We are not bigger or stronger than most things on the planet, and yet we're smarter. And we have science on our side. And that's the goal here, is to leverage the weak spots in something like a major catastrophic weather event, mostly modeling hurricanes here. And that's the term weather jujitsu.
0: Okay, fascinating. How can you determine where the weak points are in a hurricane?
1: Well, that was really the modeling. So really sophisticated computer modeling using an AI program called Aurora. So they can simulate all of the physics, really, of a storm, whether the pressure differences, you know, the pressure, the low pressure in the center of a storm, the humidity, the movements, all of these things that fuel the storm. And you know, hurricanes in particular, because they looked at the atmospheric river in California of a few years ago, the cold freeze in Texas, but really their focus was on hurricanes. And hurricanes develop because of the temperature difference between the warming ocean, especially in late summer, and the cooler air. Okay, so model, you have to look at the jet stream, you have to look at all these kinds of global weather events. And the hurricanes, you know, actually prediction after they've formed about their trajectory, as we know, usually isn't that off. You know, it's pretty darn good. And it's getting better and better thanks to these simulations. So what they did here is they simulated Hurricane Sandy, right? So yeah, felt the effects up here too. So simulated Hurricane Sandy and gave it a bunch of the early parameters, early data, and said, okay, AI program, what's going to happen to this thing? And the simulation ran and it said, oh yeah, it's going to be a big one that lands close to New York. So the baseline simulation was pretty good at predicting what we know did happen. Then they went in and said, okay, what are the things that we can manipulate in this storm to try and nudge it and ultimately try and find its weak points and kind of like ideally, in the case of this Hurricane Sandy simulation, nudge it out to sea. So instead of turning to make landfall, you might be able to manipulate the storm and kind of punch it outwards so that it causes less destruction, less damage, and hopefully, of course, fewer losses of lives.
0: Wow. Okay. What kind of nudges are we talking about here?
1: Well, okay. So the nudges are trying to weaken the system. You think about the hurricane as a system of low pressure, high temperature gradient, like pressure gradients, and then all of the physics of the jet stream forcing downwards, all this stuff. Okay. It's a bundle of energy and humidity, so water vapor, and all these things that go into this thickness of the hurricane. What if you could kind of find these weak spots, they call them bifurcations, but these weak spots in the system where you could just suck out a little bit of that power or that force or that energy coursing through the system. And they're going to do it by cloud seeding. So cloud seeding is when you shoot up and it's done. It's not done super effectively. They think it actually would work better in this kind of hurricane system than it does trying to get rain in the desert. But you shoot up little particles like salt, silver iodide particles, and they act as centers for little seeds where the water vapor can coalesce around and form a droplet that falls to the ground. And it's how precipitation happens. So if they could go in and just seed the clouds to pull out some of that water, some of that heat, some of that energy out of the system with these nudges, then you might be able to dissipate some of the force of the hurricane and change its trajectory. So it's not just like cloud seeding willy-nilly into the eye of the storm. Chin Hoang found in her model that you have to find those weak spots in this little jujitsu.
2: It's not like everywhere it will have the same effect in the system, but in the sensitive points where you perturb with small nudges, you will have the big differences in the outcome.
1: And this complicated modeling and simulation suggests that, yeah, if you do these sequential nudges in exactly the places that the physics kind of says are the weak points, you can in fact alter in a simulation the trajectory and force of a hurricane.
0: Okay, this is amazing, especially sitting somewhere that is impacted from time mm-hmm. to time by hurricanes. But can this actually be done?
1: I mean, it's a proof of concept computer simulation. But the reality is that these nudges they're talking about are feasible. They're not planning on, coating the hurricane in a blanket. Like there's some things that are completely impossible. This is a feasible proposal. Whether it works still needs a lot of work to be done, right? So Upmanu Lal is a senior researcher on the project, and he sees that, yes, in theory, it can be done. In practice, we still need to know a lot more.
3: The biggest uncertainty is not the methodology, I feel. I think the initial conditions data that we get is crap. So that's the bigger challenge. And so the question is, like, what's the scale of the experiment that we can design spatially? How long we can run it for? And what kind of observations are we going to be able to pick up that tell us what happened?
1: And so there's still, work to be done. They're not going storm chasing in the fall, trying to cloud seed some hurricanes. We're not there yet. But man, the idea is really cool. It's like, oh, yeah. Sci-fi movie cool, Armageddon cool.
0: No kidding. Wouldn't this be something? Mm. All right. Thanks so much for this tour. Appreciate it.
1: You're welcome.
0: That is our science columnist, Tora Couture. Tora joins us just about every Thursday at this time. Well, coming up, we will hear more from a legislative committee looking into the child welfare system. That's coming up. First, though, we do have some CBC news to share with our audience. Our very own Colleen Kitsko-Gain is retiring tomorrow. Colleen, of course, has frequently filled in as a host on this show and was our afternoon news reader as well for a number of years before Kate Lederich moved into that job. She has spent the past number of months keeping our listeners in Fredericton company on the morning show, and tomorrow morning is her last show. She is a dear friend to many of us, and we will miss her greatly, as I'm sure will many of you who have caught her over the air or over the years. And we received this request on our talkback line from Tanya in Moncton.
4: I heard that Colleen this morning announced that she was retiring this week. I was wondering if I could dedicate a song to her. It's Shine On by Collective Soul, and she definitely has a good soul within her.
0: She certainly does. Thanks so much for that, Tanya. If you have a message you want us to pass along to Colleen ahead of her retirement tomorrow, you can certainly drop us an email, shiftnb@cbc.ca, and we will make sure that she sees it. So, from Tanya, this one goes out to Colleen. This is Collective Soul with Shine.

0: A listener request there, that of course, Collective Soul with Shine. We are 9 minutes now before 5 o'clock. We do have a note for listeners in the Fredericton area. The Fredericton police has let us know that there has been an accident on the Princess Margaret Bridge and traffic is backed up. Motorists are asked to find an alternate route or you could expect delays. Middle to north side of the bridge northbound is impacted. So if you are planning to travel the Princess Margaret Bridge, if you can choose a different route this afternoon, best certainly to do that. Well, a legislative committee looking into the child welfare system continued its work today, looking at why so many at-risk children are not safely reaching adulthood. The committee was formed after a Child and Youth Advocate report on the death of a teen formerly in government care. Advocate Kelly Lamrock reported on the death of a boy known only as Bobby last month. And during his opening remarks yesterday, Lamrock urged the committee to make changes to overhaul the child welfare system and address longstanding issues. Today, the committee heard from more experts and nonprofits, starting with John Sharp of Partners for Youth.
1: As far as we believe we have come, we have barely left the driveway. So why are we here? The Provincial Advocate released two reports last month, both of which provided a factual account of the lives of children at risk who asked for help and, quite simply, never received it. Not only did they not receive it, they were told in no uncertain terms that their pain and suffering was not quite bad enough. And so here we are once again, trying to understand how we got here and, most importantly, how we can do better for kids. A few short years ago, I sat in this very room and provided testimony regarding amendments we were seeking to the new Child and Youth Wellbeing Act. Many of those requests were honored, and many were not. Yes, the Act as we have it today is a vast improvement on the Family Services Act, but it does not go far enough. The single biggest gap, in our opinion, is the lack of accountability regarding its full and complete implementation. How do we really know how effective it will be when we haven't really put it into practice? And so again, why are we here? I find it hard to believe that for one moment we would be sitting here if, in fact, the Act, as you passed it, was being fully implemented. There is a massive gulf between the law that protects kids in this province and the department and regions tasked with following it. Dysfunction implies at one point something was functional. Let me be clear, I do not believe the people on the front lines are fully to blame. Successive governments have cultivated an environment of secrecy, defensiveness, and a lack of accountability, collaboration, equality, and equity amongst all partners and the civil service. These reports are a symptom of an illness. Changes in ministers, deputies, senior leadership, and governments have not solved the problem. And perhaps this is because they don't understand the problem. The system, as we know it, is not human. It has no emotion, no feeling, no conscience, and no heart. What about the right to be cared for emotionally, to be given a hug or love and affection that maybe we never received from home? Those are not my words. Those are the words from a child currently living in government care. Unless we figure out how to create a system that actually loves and cares for children, we are doomed to failure. 10 years ago, the New Brunswick Youth and Care Network submitted a plan for change to the department. It was a comprehensive engagement report led by current and former youth in care, and it made concrete recommendations on the development of the Child and Youth Wellbeing Act. 25 recommendations were made, and many were adopted, but never fully implemented. I would encourage the department and this committee to revisit this report. This report, as well as so many more, highlights something the province has actually improved: the desire and commitment to listen to youth in and from care through the New Brunswick Youth and Care Network. For over a decade, hundreds and hundreds of youth with lived experience have come together to voice their concerns and share their experiences in order to make the system better for those who come next.
0: John Sharp is the Executive Director of Partners for Youth. The committee continues its meetings tomorrow, and you can read more on our website at cbc.ca/NB. Lots going on around the province here. Some notes now from our talkback line.
2: Good day, CBC listeners. This is Mary Hawkins calling for the Grand Manan Art Gallery. I wanted to let you know that our second show featuring four fabulous artists has just opened and runs until July 10th. Fredericton artist Deb Ferris-Bates shares the main gallery with our own David Ogilvie. Deb's oil paintings are breathtaking and have in common her love of the natural world. David's photographs are treasured by fans all over the province and well beyond. He loves boats and structures with captivating designs. Susan Wall from St. John is new to our gallery this year, and her acrylic paintings of seascapes and fabulous skies are already grabbing viewer attention. Grand Manan resident Pam Hills introduced herself last year with acrylic paintings and mini houses. This year, she is back with more paintings and some pretty wacky creatures. There is definitely something for everyone in this show. For more information, please check us out at www.grandmananartgallery.com, all one word, no capitals, and thank you for your attention.
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0: Thanks so much for the calls. 1-855-SHIFT-NB is the number to dial with your public service announcements. That's 1-855-744-3862. Well, coming up in the next hour of the program, the Atlantic Balloon Fiesta in Sussex is losing a chunk of provincial funding. We'll hear why and what a volunteer committee is doing to make up the shortfall. That's coming up. National and international news is straight ahead.

Welcome back. I'm Vanessa Vanderbilt. This is Shift on CBC Radio 1. Organizers of this September's Atlantic Balloon Fiesta are working to cover a bit of a funding shortfall. It seems they are no longer eligible.

0: Kate Lederich is in the newsroom this afternoon. Hi there, Kate.
1: Hi, Vanessa. In the news, three young offenders charged with manslaughter in the death of a Grand Digue man have pleaded guilty to the lesser charge of assault causing bodily harm. 41-year-old Andre Bourgeois died 2 years ago after a violent attack in Fredericton's Bar District. A number of Quebec doctors are making the move to New Brunswick. The College of Physicians and Surgeons says since October of 2025, it received 156 applications and granted 47 licenses. 19 of the licensed doctors were recruited to the Vitalité Health Network. Some St. John beaches have reopened for swimming after being closed since last Friday because of elevated levels of bacteria. City staff announced that the swimming ban at Tucker Park Beach, Fisher Lake, and Dominion Park Beach have officially been lifted as of this afternoon. And I'll have much more on these and other stories coming up for you at 5:30. Vanessa?
0: Thank you so much, Kate.
1: You're welcome.
0: That's Kate Lederich in the newsroom this afternoon, taking a look now at the weather. Current temperatures range from just over 14 degrees on Miscou Island to nearly 24 degrees in St. Stephen. Edmundston is at 20 degrees. It is also 20 degrees on Grand Manan. St. John is at 23. Tonight, we have a chance of some scattered showers and possibilities of thunderstorms this evening and during the early overnight. Fog patches developing, light winds, lows overnight between 12 and 15 degrees. Tomorrow we'll see increasing cloud early in the morning. There's a chance of some isolated showers in the morning, but more widespread scattered showers in the afternoon with some light winds and highs between 18 and 22 degrees. And looking ahead to the weekend, both Saturday and Sunday, a mix of sun and cloud with a chance of scattered showers, highs between 20 and 23 degrees. Just a reminder for people in the Fredericton area, we did hear from the police in the last hour about an accident on the Princess Margaret Bridge. Traffic in that area backed up a fair distance. You are asked if you can to find an alternate route home or certainly to expect some delays. Middle to north side of the bridge, the northbound is impacted. We are 8 minutes now past 5 o'clock. Well, the Sussex-based Atlantic Balloon Fiesta will be celebrating its 40th anniversary this year, but the September event will be going forward without some of the funding it has come to rely on. The Fiesta no longer qualifies for a provincial program that's been providing about $11,000 a year. Now the volunteer committee is working to cover the loss. Alana Pearson is the festival's media liaison. Good afternoon.
2: Hi there.
0: So what is your understanding as to why this funding is being cut?
2: What happened was we are usually eligible for a program called the Tourism Invitation Festival Fund through the Department of Tourism here in New Brunswick. Unfortunately, they changed their eligibility criteria this year, and any event that does not charge admission, like our event, is no longer eligible for those funds. So we are one of those events, and we are not willing to charge admission to our event because we really value the free family atmosphere.
0: Interesting. Okay, so you're no longer eligible for this funding. And in the past, you had received $11,000 per festival?
2: Yeah. So it fluctuated a little bit year over year, but it was usually in the range of $11,000 to $13,000.
0: Wow. Did you know that this change was coming? I mean, did you have any communication about this with the tourism department or anyone involved in government?
2: We did not. We received the email, you know, a couple of months ago that the program was open again for applications. So I went on like I do every year around the same time, and I got reading through the application, and you know, there was some changes this year to the eligibility criteria. So they reached out to us to offer us this program, and then reading through, we realized we were not eligible this year. Hmm. So that was definitely disappointing to hear from them. And we did reach out and ask why, and we clarified and we tried to see if there was a workaround, but unfortunately not for this year.
0: Are there any other programs that you might be eligible for

0: with the province?
1: Not through tourism, heritage, and culture. Unfortunately, we don't perfectly fit in any of their boxes. However, we were advised to reach out to RDC and apply for some community investment funds. And thankfully, our MLA, Tammy Scott Wallace, she was able to pull through, and we did get some CIF funding through her, some community investment funds. So she did make up a little bit of that difference, or, you know, a chunk of that difference for sure. But that there is still a gap there.
0: Okay. Can you give me a sense of the size of the chunk that has been made up?
1: Yeah. So normally, like I said, we are banking on around $11,000, give or take. Yeah. The community investment fund that we received this year is valued at $7,000, which is great. And we've actually, just since this kind of came to light in the last couple of days, we've had some businesses reach out and they're hoping to fill that gap as well. So our event is 100% run on sponsorship. And funding like this. So we're very, very grateful to our sponsors.
0: That's certainly good news that people are stepping up. I mean, what does $11,000 mean to a festival like yours, an event like yours that's been around for so long?
1: Absolutely. I mean, every little bit helps. We're a rural community trying to put this on. We're a group of volunteers trying to put this event on. It's one of the largest events in the area for sure. We can bring in anywhere from 80 to 100,000 people throughout the weekend. So we have over 30 hot air balloon pilots that travel from all over North America to come be part of our event. We've got vendors, we've got all kinds of stuff. And of course, there's overhead with all of that, and costs are rising every year. And especially this year, it is our 40th anniversary celebration. And we're hoping to, as always, go above and beyond. And we have to be careful with some of those decisions based on the amount of funding we're able to receive.
0: An obvious way, of course, to come up with more funding and to qualify for the funding that you lost this year is to charge admission. Why is it so important to you as a festival to remain a festival that is available to everyone without admission?
1: Absolutely. That is just something that is right down at our core from a committee perspective. Most of us are moms and children and family members. And, you know, it doesn't make sense to charge for our event. This is something that we have done for the past 40 years, is put this festival together for the benefit of our community, for the benefit of the spectators, to have the opportunity to see the hot air balloons a couple times a day, every day for the whole weekend long. We've got great entertainment that's also completely free of charge. Thanks to our sponsors. So, you know, it's a core value of our event that we're free at great entertainment. That's also completely free of charge. Thanks to our sponsors. So, you know, it's a core value of our event that we're free and accessible for all who want to come enjoy it.
0: How confident are you, Alana, at this point that you will be able to make up what is now about a $4,000 difference in terms of funding?
1: We are fairly confident. Like I said, we did have some businesses of various sizes to reach out to us and offer to support us in addition to other sponsors we already had on the docket. So we're super grateful to them. And like I said, those community investment funds, we're really grateful that we were able to pull some from there as well.
0: All right. Despite this setback, how is planning and the preparations going for this September?
1: Things are going really, really well, actually. Like I said, this is our big 40th year and we want to make it special. So we are doing everything that we can. We're meeting regularly and plans are really coming together. We've got some great balloons lined up, some new balloons that have never been here before, some fantastic entertainment on the bandstand already lined up, and vendors and amusement rides and activities for all ages. So, yeah, I mean, it takes a lot to put this on, but we're in it for the long haul and we're excited to put something on this September, no matter what.
0: I'm intrigued by the idea of new balloons. Any hints, Alana?
1: Yeah, we've got some really great shapes from all around North America. Some Canadians and some Americans are joining us this year for the first time, and we're excited to see their shapes. I won't give away too many secrets, but they're going to be really cool to see in the sky. And of course,

0: some of our old favorites are back year after year.
1: You got to have that. It is a partially old home week for a lot of these balloon pilots. I know that. Yeah.
0: Yeah. And we've got so many local pilots now because our event's been going on for so long. We have over 10 local pilots here in the Sussex area and more cropping up every year, more completing their training every year. So for the locals, there's some of course, familiar colors and faces in the sky. And then some of our returning pilots from all over Quebec, Ontario, New England, Florida, and beyond. So yeah, it's going to be a really, really great year. Of course, any setback is something that we consider, but we roll with the punches and we keep on trucking and it's going to be a great year.
1: Best of luck. Big anniversary. Thanks so much for the time today, Alana. Appreciate it.
0: Perfect. Thank you. Have a good one.
1: Alana Pearson is the pilot coordinator, media liaison for the Atlantic Balloon Fiesta in Sussex. Are you involved in a festival or event that has qualified for the province's Tourism Invitation Festival Fund in the past and no longer qualifies with the new criteria? Or perhaps you do qualify this year when you haven't in the past? We'd certainly be interested in hearing from you. ShiftNB@cbc.ca. Here's Shania Twain now with Up.

0: That, of course, is Shania Twain with Up. We're 19 minutes now past 5 o'clock. Well, we've been asking you this week to tell us about your favorite meal when you were growing up. It's a question we've been asking chefs and home cooks for the last few years. We have a prize package up for grabs this week that includes a Shift tea towel and Shift coasters, along with a copy of a cookbook called Flavors of New Brunswick, The Best Recipes from Our Kitchens. The book is by St. John's Karen Powell, and we thought we would reach out to Karen to talk about her own interest in food. Good afternoon.
1: Good afternoon to you.
0: So, Karen, I want to begin with our question this week. So, what was your favorite meal when you were growing up?
1: My favorite meal was my mom's homemade spaghetti.
0: Ooh.
1: No matter when she made it, it was always yummy, and it was always made different. I don't think two batches were ever made the same. The pasta was always perfect. The sauce was never runny. It was just always delicious, and it was a comfort food.
0: Yeah. So she made her own sauce, did she?
1: From scratch. She always used like a can of stewed tomatoes and tomato paste, and then she added, you know, salt and pepper, garlic powder, fried onions, sometimes green pepper, sometimes red pepper, sometimes mushrooms, whatever was in the fridge. We used up all the vegetables that were in the fridge that day or that needed to be cooked that day, and her hamburger meat, and we always cooked it in a cast iron frying pan. And in Newfoundland, we always had a very deep pan.
0: Yeah.
1: So our cast iron, we call it a cast iron gullet, and it was probably 4 inches deep. So it was a great pan. And I don't know if it's just because the tomatoes and the cast iron create their own sense of flavor, but it was always yummy.
0: Wow. Wow. It sounds delicious. You can't go wrong with spaghetti and meatballs, that's for sure, or meat sauce. Now, is that where your love for food came from? Where did it come from?
1: I really don't know where it came from, to be honest. Growing up, there was lots of opportunities to be in the kitchen with my elders. You know, they were baking and cooking for large crowds of people all the time. Whenever we traveled home to visit relatives, there was always lots of dinners available. There was, you know, someone was baking sweets. There was always an event in the community that someone was baking or cooking something for and taking. There was a potluck. So you're always just surrounded by food, someone cooking, and good memories. And I think that attraction of just the joy of cooking was just there.
0: Yeah.
1: And you just fell into it.
0: And the memories associated with those meals are so important, right?
1: They are. You know, there's the expression of breaking bread.
0: Hmm.
1: Many people feel that when you sit down and enjoy a meal with somebody, the communication level that you have is so much more intense. It's so much more meaningful than just sitting there and eating a meal by yourself. So I think the memories that we form around great family events, great community events, really produce good feelings in our bodies. Thus, we have great memories of the food.
0: Yeah. What made you want to write that first cookbook, gosh, nearly 25 years ago now?
1: Well, I had wanted to write a couple different books, and I didn't really know how to go about doing it. So a friend of mine worked for a printing company where they just basically printed all kinds of materials, like, it wasn't a book printing company, but just a printing company. And I asked her, I said, do you have any publishers that you think would give me 5 or 10 minutes of their time? So she recommended a gentleman from a local publishing company, Neptune Publishing, and I contacted him, and he was very willing to talk to me. He asked me one direct question, what would you like to publish? I said, well, a cookbook. I said, but a book of poetry, maybe some children's stories. And he said, well, we're in the market for a cookbook. He said, can you send me your manuscript? And I said, sure. And so we hung up the phone. I got his address. And then I was like, oh, my God, what is a manuscript? I had no idea what I was getting into. So, of course, went out to the Internet, looked it up, read lots of articles. I typed up my most favorite recipes that all of my friends and family enjoyed the most, sent them out to them, and they spent the next 6 months testing the recipes, and then they called me and offered me a contract.
0: Just like that.
1: Just like that. So I think for anybody who has a dream of publishing a book, there's lots of scary stuff in the book world saying that, you know, you might get 200 rejections before you get one person that might be interested. And that really is true because the market is saturated with people that write books, especially certain types, cookbooks and children books, romance novels. They are the three top selling categories in the book publishing world. So cookbooks being, you know, right at the top of the list, I was like, wow, I got a contract. Oh, my God. I was so excited. And I just continued to test recipes and then write them down, and here comes book number one.
0: Off you go. Off you go. Now, the most recent cookbook is a best of. So how did you choose the recipes that you wanted to include in that one?
1: Well, from the first two books, we decided that as between the publisher, the new publisher, Nimbus out of Nova Scotia, Nimbus wanted to take the best of and make a compilation edition. So they asked me to go through the two books and pick out the top 200 recipes that I felt would be the best sellers. And I don't have to feel what are the best sellers. I can just go by what my customers tell me.
0: Hmm.
1: So years ago when I was doing my catering, I would put out different recipes and have people try them. People would come back and say, oh my God, I made your this out of your book. It's so good. It's my kitchen Bible. The cookbook is made with traditional kitchen ingredients. You don't got to run out and buy one thing that's, you know, $25 and you're only going to use a tablespoon of it. It's very common ingredients and it's everyday cooking, easy measurements, simple food. I think that's what the attraction is. And so the 200 best recipes were the things that I just found most people liked.
0: I get it. Now, clearly you are inspired a lot by local ingredients, I would say. There's a lot of seafood in the book. There's, recipes that involve fiddleheads, berries. At this time of year, is there a particular ingredient or a recipe that inspires?
1: Well, strawberry season is just starting,
0: yeah.
1: And lobster season is out right now. Seafood season is basically just starting. So I think, you know, seafood mixed with some summer berries is a great opportunity. People say, what, berries and seafood?
0: Mm.
1: But, you know, sometimes people who are new to seafood find it a little fishy, pardon the pun. But the difference is that you can have that same texture and that same hint in the background of the flavor with something new to complement it. So there is a recipe in the book for blueberry cod. There's recipes in the book for raspberry vinaigrette, which you could have with a shrimp skewer. Things like that. A fresh corn salsa would be great at any picnic. You can use it as a side dish. You can use it as a condiment. You can toss it over a bowl of rice. So there's so many different ways that you can take all the local fresh ingredients and combine them into a delicious and healthy meal. This time of the year, even though this is not the normal time of the year for what people consider to be new potatoes, we are getting new potatoes because now we have such long growing seasons. We have greenhouses that produce a lot of our food as well.
0: Sure.
1: So we don't have to wait for the fall for when we, you know, plant potatoes in the end of June, the 1st of July, and wait for them to harvest a couple months later. We can grow stuff on our patios. If you live in an apartment complex, you can have, you know, garden pots on your patio with your potatoes, all different kinds of things. So right now I think potato salad, strawberry shortcake, a nice good cold plate with different types of salads is a wonderful thing. Shrimp skewers you can eat hot or cold.
0: Beautiful. I know you're more of a baker these days than a cook, but I guess this isn't really the time for baking, is it? I mean, who wants to throw on the oven?
1: No, I agree. baking is best at Christmas, I find. But this time of the year, tea biscuits are a wonderful thing. Then you have, you know, if you're going to make a seafood chowder or a fish chowder, something along the lines of that, you can always put dumplings on the top to, you know, have that good starch, extra starch meal to go with it. But baking is my favorite. There's no doubt about that. Shortbread cookies are my all-time favorite. They're my most popular cookie. And I, you know, serve them up with a buttercream frosting. So, and I make them tiny so that they're just a little bit bigger than toonie. And sometimes a little bit bigger than that, but most times around the size of a quarter to the size of a toonie. And there's just a little tiny dollop of frosting on the top, and it's just that one bite of perfection, creamy and soft, and melts in your mouth.
0: Doesn't that sound just delicious? My goodness. I've really enjoyed going through the cookbook and checking out some of the recipes. Thank you so much for talking about it with us. I really appreciate it.
1: Thank you for having me and the opportunity.
0: Take care. Bye-bye.
1: Thanks. Bye-bye.
0: St. John's Karen Powell is the author of Flavors of New Brunswick, The Best Recipes from Our Kitchen. It's published by Nimbus. The book is part of our prize package this week. We are asking you to tell us about your favorite meal when you were growing up. Here are a couple more entries in the inbox. Kate McRae writes, when I was about five, my mom's friend Connie Carr gave her a recipe, Connie, called burger beef soup. It was a very 50s, 60s sort of recipe. Ground beef, tomato juice, canned cream of celery soup, grated carrots, some herbs, and a little garlic powder, and a secret ingredient. For some reason, this simple concoction was a special occasion treat. Grey Cup Sunday, for sure. Snowshoeing Adventures, Birthday Dinners by Request. I've used it much more liberally, and it's a favorite of my children's as well. I am, I like to think, a fairly sophisticated and adventurous cook, but still, burger beef soup remains my first thought when I hear the phrase comfort food. That's great. Donald and Steve's writes, like many of your listeners, my mom was a wonderful cook, so I have many favorites I could choose, but my most favorite was roasted turkey with all the fixings. Her meal included whipped potatoes, the yummy stuffing with lots of summer savory, several vegetables, and everything covered in her tasty gravy. Then I would garnish with homemade cranberries and green olives. My Christmas and Thanksgiving dinner is always roast turkey when I try to recreate her meal, but hers was always better. Thanks so much for that. You can send your entries to shiftnb@cbc.ca or call them in if you'd rather at 1-855-SHIFT-NB. The deadline to enter is noon tomorrow, and we will draw the winner of the package on tomorrow's show. Coming up, unraveling the mysteries of yarn bombing, CBC disability columnist Luke Williams will tell us all about this awareness-raising art form. Right now, it is 5:30. Kate Lederich has the New Brunswick News.
2: Good afternoon. Three young offenders charged with manslaughter in the death of a Grand Digue man have pleaded guilty to the lesser charge of assault causing bodily harm. 41-year-old Andre Bourgeois died 2 years ago after a violent attack in Fredericton's Bar District. The co-accused were 16 and 17 at the time of the assault. They will be sentenced in October. A fourth person who was 18 at the time of the assault was tried separately as an adult. In December, a judge sentenced Tyler Totten to 12 months of probation and 100 hours of community service. The number of Quebec doctors are making the move to New Brunswick. The College of Physicians and Surgeons says from October 25 until now, it received 156 applications and granted 47 licenses. 19 of the licensed physicians were recruited to the Vitalité Health Network. The college's numbers suggest that since October, 28 doctors have accepted jobs to work elsewhere in the province. Raphael Albert is Vitalité's Director of Medical Recruitment and Retention. Albert says he tries to make sure potential recruits see Vitalité as a welcoming place to work.
3: The approach that we are taking with potential recruits, we really give them a great overview of our working conditions, how we're working really closely and really help each other within the health system to deliver the best care for our patients. I think the human scale is really differentiating us.
2: The new doctors are working in Edmundston, Moncton, Bathurst, and Campbellton. The Horizon Health Network did not provide the number of Quebec doctors it recruited. The famous Balloon Festival in Sussex will go ahead as planned this fall, even though it lost its financial support from the province. The Atlantic Balloon Fiesta usually draws close to 100,000 people and hosts about 30 hot air balloons. Alana Pearson, a spokesperson for the event, says they had received between $11,000 and $13,000 annually from the tourism department in recent years. But when she went to apply this year, Pearson says the requirements had changed. Only events that charge an entry admission are now eligible for provincial funding. That was a change they weren't willing to make, she says.
4: We are now 40 years into this event, and we are still absolutely a nonprofit that is 100% dependent on those sponsorships and any of that type of funding that we can receive. We've obviously grown over the years, and our list of sponsors has grown over the years, but we are absolutely dependent on that. We don't charge admission for our event.
2: Local businesses and local progressive conservative MLA Tammy Scott Wallace's office have helped find additional funding to bridge the gap. CBC News requested information on the decision from the tourism department, but its spokesperson said no one was available for an interview this afternoon. Two New Brunswickers have died in two separate crashes in recent days. Around 6:45 on Wednesday morning, RCMP responded to a single vehicle crash on Highway 1 near Laprobe. The driver and single occupant, a 17-year-old boy from Utopia, died at the scene from his injuries. A press release says police believe the vehicle lost control, left the roadway, and rolled over several times. In a separate incident on Tuesday night, a man died in an ATV crash in Carleton County. RCMP responded to an ATV crash near Cosman Road in Mapledale, about 10 kilometers southwest of Woodstock. A press release says police believe the ATV collided with a fallen tree. The driver, a 56-year-old man from nearby Richmond Corner, died at the scene. A passenger was treated at the scene for minor injuries. Youth in St. John will soon have an opportunity to learn Arabic. The man offering the classes says he was inspired to create a program because some immigrant youths in the city are growing up not knowing their family's first language. Omar Murad works as an interpreter. He says knowing Arabic can be very useful to help bridge cultural gaps in an increasingly diverse city.
5: I use it with the police, with school district, with like in a court, and like some, like there is a people who taking a lot of benefit from it, and especially me, it's a skills that like when I need it, I use it. Sometimes it's like extra income for me, you know what I mean? It will make a difference, to be honest, yeah.
2: Murad previously founded the Union of Youth Newcomers for 16 to 30-year-olds, but this new program is for children aged 7 to 13. Classes are scheduled to start in July. And that is the very latest CBC News for New Brunswick. For news anytime, you can visit our website at cbc.ca/nb. And Vanessa, how are the entries coming along on the favorite meals?
0: We're getting some good ones, Kate.
2: I've heard some off and on. I'm missing a couple here and there, but
0: spaghetti, very popular.
2: Yeah.
0: And some of the big holiday meals.
2: Right.
0: We've heard from some folks about, you know, the turkey their mom made and stuff
2: yes.
0: like that. We've had a meatloaf, all kinds of, you know, the kind of stuff that you remember when you were growing up. Although I suspect, you know, there are very different, we have people from all over the world living here as well. So
2: that's right.
0: Probably quite different meals as well that people grew up with. But yeah, it's fun. It's fun. I'm loving it. Makes me think of all the things that I grew up eating. And it makes me think about that.
2: Yeah. Yeah, it seems to be like a lot of comfort food, right?
0: Yeah, yeah. Yes. I think I might need to make myself, Dutch pancakes are my favorite.
2: Oh.
0: I love them. I always request them for my, it's always my request for my birthday. Can we have Dutch pancakes, please? Somebody make me Dutch pancakes, which, you know, you can make, there's like two kinds, little poffiches, which are little tiny pancakes, and
2: right.
0: they kind of have some rise to them. But Dutch pancakes are kind of like crepes, but a little bit thicker and eggier.
2: Oh,
0: and
2: okay.
0: I love them. And you just wrap them into a little roll with a little bit of sugar. Oh, Kate.
2: Oh,
0: Kate.
2: Okay.
0: Yeah.
2: Now I'm hungry.
0: Oh, good. Oh, good.
2: Just what I needed to hear.
0: Oh, yeah. Anyway.
2: That sounds delicious.
0: Dinner is not far away, Kate.
2: Yes. I won't be having sugary things for dinner,
0: but not
2: tonight.
0: A nice salad or something.
2: Yes,
0: of course,
2: exactly.
0: Of course you should. We're adults now.
2: But yes.
0: For my birthday.
2: Okay.
0: All right.
2: I'll remember that.
0: Yeah. Thanks, Kate. Have a good evening.
2: You too.
0: Okay.
2: Bye-bye.
0: That's Kate Lederich in the newsroom this afternoon. Let's talk a little bit about the weather. Current temperatures in the province range from just about 15 on Miscou Island to just over 23 degrees in St. Stephen. Tonight, there is a chance of some scattered showers, possibly even some thunderstorm activity this evening and during the early overnight. Some fog patches developing, light winds, lows between 12 and 15 degrees. Tomorrow, we'll see increasing clouds early in the morning and then a chance of isolated showers in the morning, more widespread scattered showers in the afternoon. Light winds tomorrow with highs between 18 and 22 degrees. Looking ahead to the weekend, both Saturday and Sunday, a mix of sun and cloud with a chance of scattered showers and highs between 20 and 23 degrees. Well, the World Cup is leaving its mark all around Toronto and Vancouver. FIFA signage is everywhere. Fans are wearing their soccer jerseys, and bars and restaurants in the city's downtowns are often packed. But some people are taking the World Cup spirit a step further and marking the event permanently. The CBC's Lawrence Watt has more.
6: Hi there, Vince.
7: Welcome.
6: Good to see you. Thanks so much for having us.
7: My name is Vince Sabrino. I am the manager here at Rocky Mountain Tattoo Vancouver. We've only been open for 4 months, but I believe this is the fourth location. It started out in Lethbridge, so we're fairly new, which is super nice for FIFA to happen so soon. We really love seeing all different cultures pop into the studio. So seeing how the community gets together and seeing all the love, all the sportsmanship, even though it's very competitive, pour out on the streets, it's such an amazing thing to see.
6: What have the last couple weeks been like for your business?
7: Hectic, but in a good way. Tourism has spiked, especially in this part of town. I think we've gained probably almost close to 300 followers the last, like, I would say 4 days.
8: And Rocky Mountain is not alone. Just down the street, another tattoo parlor says the World Cup is bringing more fans through its doors.
9: I'm David Nixon, the owner-operator of Adrenaline. I would guesstimate that it's been about 10 to 15% bump. You know, the patios and the restaurants I could see are like packed at all times. We're just happy to help create that even better experience for people. We've been taking walk-ins and tattooing all people from all around the world, doing some really fun ones. And we're excited about the time right now because it reminds me of back in the day in 2004 when the street was more lively. We're open till midnight every day. Trying to be involved in the crowds and in the liveliness.
6: Tell me about some of the tattoos you've seen people asking for.
7: We've had some people coming in, probably like 5 Australians get the same kangaroo. We had one the other day, it was a tequila bottle for Mexico. Another special piece that we had was a bear with a maple leaf in it.
9: Born in Brazil on the butt, or we did a tattoo that said 6-0. Just for the Canada score from the second game.
7: Some of these people walk away with these pieces that feel so special to them, and they go back home to their home countries and they're like, man, we got this in Vancouver, we got this in Rocky Mountain. And to represent Vancouver to the whole world and to wherever they go after they finish their journey here, it's something that will always stick with us forever as a client, as a tattoo artist, as a business.
9: You know, we have that sign, free tattoos for Canada players, and now Kone's injured, so what better time for him to come and get a tattoo?
0: That was the CBC's Lawrence Watt. He is co-producer of The Pitch, Vancouver's Road to the 2026 World Cup.

0: We're about 18 minutes now before 6 o'clock. Well, if you've ever come across a tree wrapped in a cozy scarf, even though it's summer, or a tricycle covered in colorful yarn squares, chances are it's a form of art known as yarn bombing. And it's being used to raise awareness during National Deafblind Awareness Month. CBC disability columnist Luke Williams is here to tell us more. He joins us from our Hamilton studio. Good afternoon, Luke.
1: Good afternoon, Vanessa. Glad to be here.
0: So what exactly is yarn bombing and how is it being used, Luke?
1: Yeah, so Vanessa, like with many forms of art, there seems to be a lot of folklore that surrounds it. From what I can find, it traces its lineage back about 20 years ago to knitters in Texas who were looking for ways to use up their scrap yarn. And it's become sort of a form of graffiti that's intended to bring warmth to pre-existing things, and it's also over the years become a way to capture people's attention, and as such, it's been used for protest and to raise awareness. For several years now, the organization Deafblind International has used yarn bombing across the world during the month of June to raise awareness for National Deafblind Awareness Month.
0: And how did you come across this yarn bombing? I understand there's a tricycle involved.
1: You're absolutely right that there's a tricycle involved, Vanessa. Here in Hamilton, where I am, yarn bombing is happening across the city. It's happening across cities all across Canada. Thanks in large part to the CNIB Deafblind Community Services, who are leading the yarn bombing in Canada. They reached out to me to let me know about a yarn bomb tricycle that was sitting in the lobby of McMaster Children's Hospital. They ended up bringing it to me along with one of the knitters who worked on the project. I want to introduce you to Ty Patterson. He's 35. He grew up deaf, but a car accident 8 years ago left him deaf blind. Ty, like 94% of Canadians who are deafblind, actually retains some sight and hearing, but lives with a disability that forces him to do things a little bit differently. Ty and I spoke through a deafblind intervener who was using sign language, and he told me about how doing hobbies like knitting have come to help him through the help of interveners over those past 8 years.
2: It gave me back my independence. It gave me back my confidence. I still do all the things I like to do, but I have to get creative and do it differently, which is where the interveners come in. They help me problem solve, think outside the box. So I used to skate when I had vision, and then I hadn't skated for 8 or 9 years because I was like, how am I going to do that? I started skating. I now swim. I make candles. I go out and do presentations in schools. But I would say with the intervener services, it's brought back confidence, more confidence than I had before, actually.
1: So, Vanessa, the coexistence between Ty and interveners, it's helped him get back the things he's done before, like skating, as you hear there, but also learn new ways to stay healthy and confident through skills like yarn bombing.
0: Okay, now we hear a little of it from Ty there, but what is the role of Deafblind Community Services here?
1: Yeah, so Vanessa, yarn bombing for National Deafblind Awareness Month, obviously it raises a lot of awareness for the work that Deafblind Community Services does. It gives them the opportunity to spark discussions in hospital lobbies and at community events. There's one actually happening here in Hamilton tomorrow. Sheena Hill is a client engagement manager with Deafblind Community Services, and she tells me that the interactions she has with deafblind people like Ty every day, they've become more than just a job title to her.
3: So interveners do with, not for. So we want to empower our clients, so we don't do anything for our clients, we do with them. If our clients need access to something, we are there to help make sure that they get that access. We make sure that they get the communication and everything that you and I would have access to, that they have access to those same supports, information.
1: So, Vanessa, the role of Deafblind Community Service interveners like Sheena, for people like Ty, it's not to do things for them, but to inspire confidence, build community, create things tangible like yarn works, and all the things that Ty spoke about. And the yarn bombing that's been done this June by Deafblind Community Services and its members, it's intended to remind us of that partnership.
0: So obviously there is an awareness benefit to this yarn bombing, but what else do people get out of it?
1: What else do people get out of it? That's a great question, Vanessa. It's something that I thought about when I was putting this together. I thought there must be a health benefit to needlework and the yarn bombing. And what I found is that it appears just to be good for our collective community health. I was able to connect all the way in Brisbane, Australia with Dr. Danielle Lee-Legatic, who is a lecturer and a researcher at CQ University. Back in 2024, her and a group published a review of the mental health and well-being impacts of needlecraft. Over the years, she's also published studies on health impacts of a number of other hobbies and has even looked into health impacts of one of our parts of daily life that nobody actually wanted to publish her findings on. You'll hear about what that is from her in a second. But she told me that yarn bombing and other acts like this are just really, really good for our collective well-being.
4: So we did more than just the needlecraft. We also did a study on line dancing. We did one on book club. We did one on hobbies. We even did one on housework, but nobody wanted to publish the housework one. They didn't appreciate that one. So activities like knitting and needlework and even line dancing brings communities together. And that is what is important. Because as soon as you connect with others, you've got that social support that we have lost in our modern world.
1: So Vanessa, hobbies, things like yarn bombing, they're great for raising awareness, but they're also just great ways to foster community. And that improves health and overall well-being, whether you are deafblind or not.
0: Okay, so what should we be taking away from this story on yarn bombing, Luke?
1: So Deafblind Community Services, obviously, they want Canadians to think about what it is they do with the members of the deafblind community on a daily basis. They want to raise awareness. They want us to remember that many people who are deafblind still have some sight and hearing and do all of the things we normally do just a little bit differently. Dr. Lee-Legatic wants us to remember just to continue engaging with community and creating, be it through yarn bombing or line dancing, because that's where health and well-being come from. And Vanessa, Ty has issued us all a challenge to understand our own hobbies and activities, but in his way.
2: I would say try doing something with earplugs and sleep mask and see how well you do it. And if you think you can't, get creative with it. That's all the fun.
1: Vanessa, even if you're not going to be yarn bombing anytime soon this month, as part of National Deafblind Awareness Month, take up Ty's challenge and just do something that you like doing a little bit differently.
0: I think I might do exactly that. Thank you so much for this, Luke. Appreciate it.
1: Thanks so much for having me.
0: That is CBC disability columnist Luke Williams. We reached him in Hamilton, Ontario. 10 minutes now before 6 o'clock. Well, Grant Lawrence from CBC Music is back with one last visit to our show before his summer break. This week, Grant is trying to predict what will emerge as the Canadian song of the summer. Take a listen.
5: Hey, happy summer of 2026. Before I head off into the wild blue yonder for a bit, it's an age-old tradition amongst music pundits and critics to try and predict the song of the summer. Now, you never really know which Canadian song will emerge that will be everywhere this summer until after the season is over, sometimes years after. You know it when you hear that song that rockets you back years or decades to a certain summer. For instance, here are a few Canadian summer anthems.

possibly taking you back to summers gone by. Those are a few Canadian songs that became big summer hits. That was Carly Rae Jepsen with a bit of Call Me Maybe, which was actually released in 2011, but really took off in the summer of 2012. Before that, a bit of Steal My Sunshine by Len, which was a breakout international summer hit from Canada in 1999. And the big riffs of Money City Maniacs by Sloan in there from the summer of 98, and Bryan Adams with Summer of 69 that actually came out in the summer of 85. So what do all those songs have in common? Well, they're really catchy, and depending on your age, they may have that time machine power to take you back. So how about this year's crop of Canadian songs of the summer? Well, here are a few contenders, a few predictions from the staff at CBC Music. And for this,

That's Toronto singer Adria Kane with her contender for 2026 Song of the Summer. It's called Driving Miss Daisy. Maybe the soundtrack to your next patio party. Next up, to Nanaimo we go for the latest hit from high energy singer Cameron Whitcomb.

A very upbeat and anthemic song about a personal subject, mental health. That was a bit of Kingdom of Fear, the first Billboard charting hit for Nanaimo singer Cameron Whitcomb and a contender for this year's Song of the Summer. And finally, sticking with the West Coast, here's a big summer jam from Vancouver star Baby No Money. This song's big 80s-style riffs are sending it straight up the CBC Music Top 20 just in time for all the windows rolled down and your stereo cranked. It's called Around and Around. I'm Grant Lawrence from CBC Music. Maybe I'll see you around somewhere out there in Canada this summer. Otherwise, have a great one, and I'll see you in September. This is Baby No Money. Crank it!

Today's students in France are struggling to learn in baking classrooms, and teachers are struggling to teach. The country continues to break heat records, with temperatures across France reaching above 40 degrees

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1: This is the song 99 Zig Luftballons.
0: Also known as 99 Red Balloons.
1: Yes, from 1983 and the West German band Nena. One of many, believe it or not, new wave dance songs about nuclear anxiety during the Cold War.
0: Right. And in the song, balloons set off a nuclear apocalypse.
1: Yeah. So the song is about some people minding their own business, playing with some helium balloons. They let them go and off they fly into the sky. But uh-oh, some radar system picks them up and determines, oh no, the enemy is attacking. And here's the follow-up from the English version.